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3: 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We were discussing about Vedas. After that we discussed about Brahmanas. Then came Aranyakas. And the last part of Vedic literature is Upanishads. Upanishad word means taking nearer to. Upa means nearer. Nishad means taking, leading, directing, guiding, and so on. So Upanishad means taking we people nearer to the absolute truth and absolute knowledge. That is what is meant by Upanishad. The content of Upanishad varies significantly. There are 108 Upanishads, of which 10 Upanishads belong to Rigveda, 31 Upanishads belong to Shukla Yajurveda, almost the same number Krishna Yajurveda, 17 or so with the Samaveda, and the remaining Atharva Veda. We need not stick to the number. It's only just to inform you that. But each Upanishad belonging to a particular Veda Shaka will be having the same Shanti Mantra. Same Shanti Mantra. All Atharva Vediya Upanishad will be having the same Shanti Mantra. All Samavedi Upanishad will be having different but same Shanti Mantra. And so on. The most important Upanishad, we used to say 10 Upanishad. First 10, Dasha Upanishad. Some people also say 18 Upanishad. It is true also. All the 18 Upanishads are dealing with very deep subject. In the Upanishad, the philosophical approach, the darshanas, the visions, the viewpoint connected with Panchabhuta is given. Panchabhuta means Prithivi, Appa, Teja, Vayu, Akasha. Pancha Prana is described in Upanishad. Prana, Avana, Vyana, Udana, Samana. And also, Pancha Jnanendriya, listening, watching, smelling, tasting and touching. So, ears, eyes, nose, tongue, skin. Pancha Jnanendriya are explained. Pancha Karmendriya also explained. Leg, hand, tongue, procreatory organs and digestive organs. Similarly, detailed explanation of mind is given in the Upanishad. Extremely detailed explanation of Atma, soul and Paramatma, cosmic soul. Jivatma and Atma remain the same. They are explained in Upanishad. One need not have the background for understanding the Upanishad. Background of Sanskrit is not a compulsory thing. Even if you have got the background of Sanskrit, you may not be in a position to understand anything from Upanishad. You need a commentary, you need extremely good translation. From that only you can understand that. And learning Upanishad is not at all difficult. Upanishad gives small, excellent messages. Generally, Upanishads do not give any stories. Upanishads do not give much elaborative explanations also. First 18 Upanishads, as I told you earlier, go deep into the philosophy. Other Upanishads explain about Rudraksha, it also explains about Lord Shiva, Mahavishnu, it explains about Sannyasa, it explains about pregnancy, Garbha, it explains about Mantra, Puja, Lord Krishna, Dhanalakshmi, and so on. After 18 Upanishads, the subject varies significantly. And Yoga Upanishads are there, Shaktiya Upanishads are there, Vaishnava Upanishads are there, and Shaiva Upanishads are there. They are dealing with the different deities and gods and goddesses. But first 18 Upanishads, as I told you earlier, once again I repeat, that one they deal with the deep philosophy. Extremely good. I explained all this in Malayalam also. Some of the messages, so nice. So, Satyameva Jayade is from a Upanishad. It is put in the parliament. I do not know whether appropriate or not to put such a message in parliament. Because I have seen many people in the ministers and others telling blunt lie there. And you can see Satyam Vada, tell the truth, Dharmam Chara, follow the pathway of Dharma, Satya Anna Pramadi Davyam, never deviate from Dharma, Satya. Dharma na pramaditavyam, never deviate from dharma. These are all great messages. Without stories and without explanations, they are given in a nutshell. The importance of that is that nowadays you can see in the management, whenever I teach MBA, I have seen that when many Japanese words are used in explaining the production system. Toyota production system, Ford production system, TPS, FPS and so on. Where you can see, they are using so many Japanese words. Keisan, Kanban, Genji, Jumbutsu, Mura, Muda, Muri and so on. These words carry great messages in one or two letters, remember that. It is like that we have also got enough messages. Uttishtata. Gloriously stand up, anywhere it can be written. Jagrata, be aware that you are not permanent here. Prapya varani bodhada, remember to acquire knowledge from the scholars and get yourself enlightened every day. It's a great message, no? So like that you can see, Ishavasya Midam Sarvam, all whatever is existing here are nothing but the manifestation of the divine power. So, tena tiktena bunjida, take whatever nature has given to you after offering to others. So, like this, vidyaya amritam ashnuti, get the level of immortality through the knowledge of spirituality. Yoga kshemam mahabhyah, even though it is from Bhagavad Gita, it is an Upanishadic message. Nimitta matram bhava savya sajin, it is from Bhagavad Gita. But the message is from Upanishad. So like this you can see, Jnanam vijnana sahidam yat jnatva mukshyate ashubhat. This is from Bhagavad Gita. Avidyaya amrityam dhatva vidyaya amrityam ashnate. It is from Upanishad. It is given back in a different way in Bhagavad Gita. So remember that if you cannot read Upanishad, it is your misunderstanding and wrong understanding that you are not capable of understanding that. You can read even though you do not have a background of Sanskrit. You can understand it. Upanishad, many people used to say that, well, since I do not know Sanskrit, I feel sad, I am worrying about that, I did not learn Sanskrit because I am not in a position to understand Vedas and Upanishads and Puranas. Remember that even though you have got Sanskrit background, you will not be in a position to understand all these things. It is because the Puranic, the Itihas, the Vedic, Upanishadic Sanskrits are different. What you need is the will, Ichha Shakti, to learn that. If you have got the Ichha Shakti, then learning Upanishad from the books written by many great scholars. They are available in Ramakrishna Ashram. They are available in Chinmaya Mission. They are available in Bharatiya Vidya Bhavan. They are available in Shivananda Yoga Ashram. You go and search, take one book, read it 2, 3, 4 times. You will be literally enlightened with that. It is not the spirituality which is enlightening you. It is the truth connected with the life. In many of the Upanishads, particularly 18 Upanishads, the concept of God is entirely different. It is not like a biblical concept. It is not like the concept given in Quran. It is an entirely different concept. Many people give interpretation in different ways. But you need not follow all of them. But listen to them. Take whatever is good. Then you also go by yourself. Never pledge your intellectual capacity, rational thinking and logical analysis to anybody. You think by yourself, analyze by yourself. Remember that many people will be giving their own interpretation. They have got the freedom also. You have also got the freedom to give your own interpretation. That's not mean that one. You should not give your interpretation. Because you know, a rose flower, if it is given to a young girl, she will be giving a different explanation. The same rose flower, if you are giving to a poet, or a botany professor, or a chemistry professor, or a garland maker, or a wreath maker, that rose flower will be explained in different ways. A pujari, a priest will be explaining a rose flower in a different way. They are all complementary to the rose flower. They never be contradictory to each other. Like the different sannyasis, different scholars, different experts give different type of explanation. Different type of explanation for each word, each Upanishad. And that is the greatness of India. You have got the freedom to explain in your own way. This is what Lord Krishna told in Bhagavad Gita to Arjuna. Critically and logically and rationally and scientifically analyze. And then you do whatever you would like to do. You do what I told you to you do. No. You continuously question and then come to a conclusion, then learn it. Bible says never question and believe blindly. That is why Americans and English people and Europeans thrown Bible away. They are not accepting Bible because all the statements you cannot even think that when such messages are given by Jehovah. And that too you do not have the freedom to logically, rationally, scientifically analyze also. So you have got only freedom to accept it. That's all. You have to accept, otherwise God will come and punish you. Final day God will come and analyze just like a judge and he will give you the position in the hell or purgatory or he will be giving you a position in the heaven. That does not depend upon what good work you are doing or what bad work you are doing. Whether you are following Jehovah, Allah, depending upon that you will be given heaven or hell. But in India, it is not like that. For every action, there is an equal and opposite reaction. To be experienced by the actor, it is beyond the judgment of God. That is the importance. So for every action, there is an equal and opposite reaction. To be experienced by the actor, it is beyond the judgment of the God. That is what we should remember. And in Bible, it is survival of the fittest. But in India, it is survival of the glorious. And you are acting a drama of life and act the drama with the dharma. That is Indian concept. Western concept. Act the drama of life. Make as much money as possible and enjoy. One day you will die. And there is no next janma for you. This is the concept. So utilize everything available in the earth. Eat, enjoy, marry and finally die. Here in India, it is not that case. Just like everything is cyclic, the season is cyclic, sunrise, sunset is cyclic, revolution and rotation of earth is cyclic, the life is a cyclic one, And a rainy cyclic one is carbon dioxide cycle is there, oxygen cycle is there, nitrogen cycle is there. Everything is cyclic in this world. So life is also cyclic. There is a life cycle, there is a karma cycle, Lord Krishna said in Bhagavad Gita. So, Annat Bhavandi Bhudani Parjanya Adanna Sambhava Yajnat Bhavadi Parjanya Yajna Karma Samad Bhava Brahma Karmotbhavam Viddhi Karma Brahmotbhavam Viddhi Brahmakshara Samad Bhavam Dasmat Sarvagatam Brahma Sarve Karma Pradishtitam. Explanation of karma cycle. So life is also cyclic. You are born, you will become a youth, you will become old age, finally your body will be removed and the soul will take another body. As Brian Weiss, California University psychiatry professor, has proved by conducting retrogressive hypnotism in a girl, Catherine, nicely has proved in this cyclic life. Many lives, many masters, messages from the masters, same soul, many bodies. These are the three books. He has written many books, all in conformity with the Indian approach. Even though he is not a Hindu, he is a psychiatrist. I think he is also an atheist. So remember, you have to learn Vedas, for which you need not have to learn Sanskrit. You have to learn Brahmanas to only some extent, just to understand what the content is. If you don't want to learn Aranyaka, give it up. Leave it up. Don't worry about it. But learn minimum 2 or 3 or 4 Upanishad. Like Ishavasya Upanishad, Katha Upanishad, similarly Kena Upanishad, Kaivalya Upanishad. Learn little by little. Then you will become a good Hindu. Spread the message of Hindu Dharma to everyone. Every Christian is teaching Bible to Hindus and converting him to Christianity. Every Muslim is converting the Hindus into Islam. And we have also to convert the Christians and Muslims into Hindu Dharma. There are hundreds and thousands of people in the West who do not have anything in their mind. They have rejected Bible outrightly. Fill in their mind the Hindu Dharma rationally, logically and scientifically, giving the freedom to question anything. They will come back to Hindu Dharma. And do the same thing in India also. Teach Hindu Dharma to Christianity, Christians and Islam. I assure you that they will come back. Invite them to temple, invite them to Mata Pradhanandamayi, invite them to Satya Sai Baba, invite them to Guruji, invite them to Brahma Kumaris or Chinmaya Mission, and invite them to see many, many channels. Sri Shankara channel is excellent. Almost all Indian channels started giving Indian spirituality nowadays. So teach them. They will come back to Hindu Dharma. It is your duty to bring them to Hindu Dharma. So learn something, teach something. After practicing in your life, with these words, I would like to explain my deep gratitude for your listeners. Thank you very much.
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0: Namah Shivaya. 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Thank you. 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
1: Most respected, dear family members, many people have asked me the question, how to learn Vedas, why to study Veda, what are the rules connected with studying the Vedas, and so on. I thought it will be good if I can give the answer and upload in the YouTube so that it will be available for you whenever you want to know about it. So I will be reading the questions and will be giving you the answer. Why one should not study Veda? Nobody has told that one should not study Veda. It is difficult to learn how to chant, how to keep the words pronunciation correctly. And because of that difficulty, many people used to say, many scholars used to say, you need not learn Vedas. Nobody has told, none should learn Vedas. Whether it is a Brahman, Kshatriya, Vaishya or Shudra, nobody has prevented anybody from learning the Vedas. When Veda should not be studied? As per Dharma Shastra, some days tithis have been clearly given that on those days one should not read Veda, but never they have told you should not chant Veda. These days are specifically meant for repeating and studying, in the sense whatever you have studied in the previous days, that is to be recollected and remembered. The next day of new moon day, Prathama day, Chaturthi day, no moon day, these are all the days specifically informed that you should not study Veda. It does not mean you should not chant Veda. And also it is told that whenever there are heavy rains and thunderbolts, whenever the nation is passing through a state of rejection and pain, whenever the king declares that this is the mourning days, the M-O-U-R-N-I-N-G days, and whenever somebody expires from our family, whenever the national or international climatic environmental problems are coming, those days and the days when Guru tells you that you should not study Veda, those days are always kept away from learning the Vedas. Why women should not study Vedas? Many women, they have studied Vedas, they chant Vedas, they perform yagas. It is said that in Karnataka, there are many villages where women perform yagas and yajnas on sacrificial altars, specifically as the men do it. So nobody has told that women should not study Vedas. But as I told you earlier, the methodology of studying is not that easy. They should be careful. And also during the menses period, their body is impure and mentally they are disturbed and physically they are not in a comfortable position. During those days also, it is advised that they should not read, study or chant Vedas. Is there any sin if Vedas is chanted anywhere? When you are chanting Veda, it does not mean that you are going to get virtue or punyam. If you are not chanting Veda, it is not going that you are going to get papa or sin. But whenever you are chanting Veda, if there is any mistake in pronunciation, if there is a mistake in chanting, then you know the meaning will be different. As I have told you, in the previous discussions. Diyo yo naha prachodayat. Naha means for us. Na means don't. So if that visargam naha either pronounced very clearly or accordingly the swara is changed for taking that visarga in within, if that is not, the meaning will be opposite. That is why it is told, if correctly the pronunciation is not done, then the meaning and the message will be different, or sometimes it is opposite. As you know, if I tell you in English, if we write together together, suppose unknowingly you split that, it will become to get her. The meaning is different. Message is different. So there is no question of papa or punya, but the message and the meaning will be different. That is why it is told, whenever you pronounce Veda or chant the mantra, there should not be any mistake in that. Where Veda mantras are used, you know, Veda mantras are used just for reciting in the morning and evening. Veda mantras can be used directly for performing the pujas. Veda mantras can be used as a prayer. Veda mantras should be inevitably used in all yagas and yajnas. You know, Vedic ritual means the ritual performed by offering materials to the fire. So, wherever fire-based worship is performed, whether it is Gana Homa, Ganapati Homa, or Mrityunjaya Homa, Pavamana Homa, Sukrata Homa, or Yaga Yajna, all these worship connected with Agni fire, we should remember that they are connected with the Vedic ritual. Their Veda mantras should be used with Shruti, sometimes even without Shruti. So, you know, Indra Sreshtani Dravinani Dehim Chittim Dakshasya Subhagatvamasme Posham Rayinam Anishtim Danunam Swatmanam Vajasudinatvamanna. This is with Shruti. It can be chanted as Samhita Bada or Pada Bada without Shruti also. So, Veda mantras can be chanted as prayer or just in the morning and evening, or while performing pujas, or while doing yagas. Remember, whenever we are doing a worship and offering to the fire, Veda mantras are inevitably used with it, because that type of worship is known as Vedic ritual. Why we should study from a teacher? You should remember that Vedas should never be studied by following a cassette chanting or a CD chanting. This I have mentioned in my earlier class. Why we should inevitably learn from the Guru? It is because the pronunciation of each letter, each word, each rik, each mantra has got very specifically the time gap between the letters, time gap between the words, time gap between the riks and a time gap between the sukta. That time gap plus some of the shrutis cannot be learned by listening to the CDs or cassette chanting. So you have to learn it very specifically. Just like LKG and UKG students learn how to write English letter in a four-lined copy book, initially it is very important that we learn Vedas systematically and customatically. There is no English word like customatically. Just for informing you that there is a custom and ritual for learning Veda, I used the word customatically. So if you are not learning Veda from a guru, the chanting will be different, the pronunciation will be different, the spirit of Veda mantra will be lost if you are not systematically learning that. And is it true that Vedas have got all knowledge? It is an excellent question. Veda, the word means with the knowledge. Vid means vidya, vijnana, knowledge. It does not mean that all the knowledge are available in Vedas. But basic of many knowledge, base of many knowledge have been narrated, explained in Vedas. I told you earlier that Nagagrandanena sarvam kashnayasam vijnadam kashnayasam ityeva satyam is a message given in Chandogya Upanishad. If I tell you that a particular material existed in India, it automatically gives you the impression, should give you the impression that the background of the production of that particular material also existed in India. So Nagagrandana means nail cutter. If I am telling you that in 2000 BC the Indians used nail cutter, what does it mean? In 2000 BC there was a tool, there was an instrument, there was an equipment, namely nail cutter, used by people. So they knew how to make nail cutter. They knew how to make the metal used for making the nail cutter. They knew the ores and minerals from which the particular metal is extracted, and metallurgical process are known. Processes were known. So thus, when Veda mentions you one point, if you can think about it, analyze about it, and rationally investigate from that, you will know that that type of knowledge existed. It is not that all the knowledge existed in Veda, but many knowledge existed. Say for example, Pythagoras theorem. We think that Pythagoras theorem has been discovered by Pythagoras. It is mentioned in Bauddha and Sulpa Sutra, which is also an extrapolation of the Vedas. Dirgha chaturasrasya kshanaya rajyuhu parshvamani tiryanmani cha yat pratak bhude kurutastat ubayam karoti. This is the Bauddha and Sulpa Sutra, which is later known as Pythagoras theorem. Like this, so many mathematical, astronomical, metallurgical, health-wise knowledge existed in India. Amiye saptarasmaya tatrame ena viradada. Where the seven colors of the sunlight fall, where the seven colors of the sunlight fall, there I lived with my family. It shows that there are seven colors for the sunlight. We think that when it is Sir Isaac Newton, through the seven color disc, proved that sunlight has got seven colors. So lot of ideas may not be in the exact sense that we are telling now. There existed a bunch of knowledge on Vedas. And again, next question is science in Veda? Is there science in Vedas? Yeah, we always used to say vidyam cha avidyam cha estat veda ubayam saha avidyaya mrityam tirtva vidyaya amritam ashnute. This is a Vedic mantra, 40th chapter of Shukla Yajurveda. The 9th mantra gives this message. There are two type of knowledge. One, eternal experienceable spiritual knowledge, and the other, external experimentable scientific knowledge. Eternal experienceable allegal experiential spiritual knowledge is known as vidya. The other one is known as avidya. So these two are mentioned. Avidyaya amrityam tirtva vidyaya amritam ashnute. use the eternal experiential spiritual knowledge for overcoming the mental tensions, and use the scientific knowledge for overcoming the problems in our day-to-day life. Scientific knowledge should be used for making our life comfortable, and spiritual knowledge should be used for making our mind or attaining immortality. Mental peace it should be used. So both psychology and physiology have been explained indirectly in Vedas and Veda Mantra. Next question, how we know who composed these mantras? Before chanting every sukta, we used to chant a specific mantra, that Gadino Vishwamitra Rishi, Devi Gayatri Chanda, Mitro Devata. So before chanting a sukta, in the beginning itself, we give the name of the Rishi and the number of letters present in the mantra through Chanda Shastra. And also the Devata which is worshipped through that mantra is explained. So before chanting a Veda mantra, the name of the composer, the prosody of that mantra, and also the Devata deity about which that mantra explained, these three are given. So remember that we can get the name of the composer of the each mantra if we chant the first part of it. Generally people do not chant that. Generally the Vedic scholars do not chant that. If you chant, then very easily you can get the name of the composer of the Veda mantra. Now, North Indian style of Vedic chanting and South Indian style. This is also an important question. Suppose you are going to Rishikesh or Haridwar, you are going to Badrinath, Kedarnath or any North Indian ashram and temple. You can see that one, you can listen that the Vedi mantra chanting by the North Indian Vedic scholars is different from the South Indian style. The North Indian style is known as Narayana Shiksha. South Indian style is known as Yajnavalkya Shiksha. But even though the Udatam, Anudatam, Swaridam, Revam, Hraswam, Pracheyam, Anunasika, Kambam, Dirgha Kambam and Pludam, the Shruti of Vedas remain the same, but the way of chanting slightly differs. Say for example, Agnimile Purohitam Yajnasya Deva Mrityujam Hota Aram Ritnadhadamam Agni Purve Ebirshi Viritya Nuta Nairuta. This is Yajnavalkya Shiksha. The same mantra can be chanted in slightly different way. Agnimile Purohitam Yajnasya Deva Mrityujam Hodaram Ritnadhatamam Agni Purve Virashivir. This is like Narayana Shiksha. So slight difference is there for chanting the Veda mantra. Now again remember that North India means beyond Vindhya mountains. South India means southern direction of Vindhya mountains. The Yajnavalkya Shiksha is common in Tamil Nadu, Kerala, Andhra, Karnataka, to some extent Maharashtra. And there is another Shiksha also, which we say Shaunaka Shiksha. Nambudris of Kerala used to chant Vedas in Shaunaka Shiksha. Om Agni Mile Purohitam. Difference you can feel. But the letters, the words and everything remain the same. The chanting method varies slightly. So remember that North Indian style is known as Narayana Shiksha. South Indian style is known as Yajnavalkya Shiksha. From the South Indian style, Kerala Brahmins or Kerala Vedic scholars, a small group known as Nambudiris, they chant in a specific way. So there is chanting difference, the meaning and the message of Veda mantras, if chanted in North Indian style or South Indian style, there is no difference at all. Then what is meant by Kerala style and South Indian style? This is another question. The Kerala style, as I told you, every letter is projected very specifically. South Indian style letter is projected, but the word is also projected. In Kerala style, I mean Nambudiri style, letter is projected in such a way that there should not be any confusion for those who are teaching and for those who are learning. In South and North Indian style, generally th is used th, but in Nambudiri style, th is used as ill. Like this, sometimes Nambudiri style Agni Meele is South Indian style. Agni Meete Nambudiri style. Some letters may get changed, but the meaning remains the same. Why I am explaining this to you, no? One should not think that Veda, chanting Veda, studying or learning Vedas is not as simple as some people think that it can be learned by anyone. You need a devotion, dedication and sincerity plus patience. For years together one should study, then only you will be reaching that level. Next question, what is Vedic language? Vedic language means, the question is very simple, but you know Veda is composed in Sanskrit. All the Vedic recensions are composed in Sanskrit, but there is a difference between the Vedic Sanskrit and the modern Sanskrit. Just like, you know, in Tamil Nadu we used to say modern Tamil and Chen Tamil is there. Old Tamil is there in which Tirukural is written. Modern Tamil is there in which all the modern movie songs are written. If a Tamilian listens to the Chen Tamil, sometimes he may not be in a position to understand the meaning of that. Like that, modern Sanskrit scholar may not be in a position to understand the Vedic meaning, because Vedic Sanskrit is old Sanskrit. It is also told that when in Veda, there are 10 mandalas. 10 mandala means classified into 10 sections. That is for Rigveda. Altogether there are 64 chapters put in 10 mandalas. Out of which 9 mandalas have got ancient Vedic Sanskrit, and the 10th mandala, it is said that it is modern Sanskrit. So it is not my opinion. People say in the 10th mandala, modern Sanskrit is used. Up to 9th mandala, ancient Sanskrit is used. So Vedic language is Sanskrit, but Vedic Sanskrit. And you know, what is meant by Pada Veda? In Vedas, Pada Veda means for learning Vedas, different techniques are adopted, not merely the way in which we study the modern science or modern subject. Ancient people used to adopt a different style for studying. The ultimate aim of a student, Vedic student, is make the full Veda by heart, not a part of that. You might have seen that in the churches, the priest used to read the book while doing the mass or cremation or burial function. But in Hindu rituals, 99% of the priests who have learned Vedas, they will not look into the book. They will chant the whole mantra by heart. So chanting it by heart,
0: Om Namah Shivaya. Dear listeners of Shaivam.org.

0: adhyaksho bhutva becomes the master of adhyaksha, the master of the body sense organ complex. Being the master of this body sense organ complex, in that it starts functioning. Tadvasana nirmitanscha svapnat svapna nadi svapnan nadi charo anubhuya. And in that wake-up state, whatever experiences this jiva has, that becomes the vasana, thought imprints, and that reside in him. And because of those thought imprints, svapna nadi charaha anubhuya, he experiences those in the svapna, the deep sleep, in the dream state. Where? In the nadi charaha, when he travels inside the nadi, kurma nadi, he experiences that. And when he has finished experiencing that also, again, when he is satisfied, when he is settled at that state, shrantaha sharanam prapsuhu ubhaya rupadapi, he gets peace. He gets separated from both these states, from both the wake up and dream state. And from he when he gets separated from both these states, sharira abhimanat samutsaya. Samutsaya means rising from this body. Rising from this body means from the identification of the body sense organ, he rises. And in that deep sleep state, shushuptavasthaya, in that deep sleep state, param jyotihi akashabditam param brahma upasampadya, he attains that param jyoti, which is referred to as in this place as akasha. That param jyoti, param brahman, he attains in the deep sleep state. In the deep sleep state, he attains param brahman. We have been negating that all throughout. And what does Bhashyakara say? Bhagavan Bhashyakara says, he attains that deep sleep state. We are always in that deep state state, as he said previously. We are always in that samadhi, in that parabrahman. Here, the jnana is not there, the astitva and ananda anubhava is there. In the wake up state, you don't have the ananda anubhava. In the dream state also, you don't have that ananda anubhava. You only have yatkinchit ananda anubhava, matra ananda anubhava, a small portion of the experience of bliss of that parabrahman in wake up and dream state. But in that deep sleep state, you have the total experience of that bliss, total tranquility, total peace. Total peace means that Paramatma Parabrahman. It's a piece of the Paramatma Parabrahman only. It's not a piece of Paramatma. It is the peace of Paramatma. So, that Paramatma, in that state, you experience the Astitva and the Ananda, not the Jnana. So, that is the difference. Vishesha Vijnanattam cha parityajya svena rupena abhinishpadyate. So, he gives up the vishesha vijnanatva, this I am, that I am, this kind of identification, and he becomes as himself. Yadasya upasampattavyam param jyotihi yena svena rupena ayam abhinishpadyate sa esha atma apahata bhatmatvadi gunaha. That which he has to attain, that param jyoti, which he attains, as which he becomes as himself, that is atma, that is the self. Apahata patma, devoid of the sin, etc., virtue, sin, etc. Upasya, that is what is the object of meditation here. Upasya, by upasya, he has very clearly put. If that is not upasya, if you don't use this upasya here, then in the deep sleep state itself, you will be experiencing that. Then why should I do upasya? Why should I meditate upon it? If that is experienced already in the deep sleep state, then why should I experience, meditate upon that to know that I, why should I meditate? This is the clarity. The knowledge experience is not, the knowledge is not there of the Paramatma, of the self, but the asti and ananda anubhava is there. Asmita and ananda anubhava. Iti eva martvayam jiva paramarsho parameshwara vadina abhyumate. This is what the Paramatma Parabrahman, people who accept it to be Paramatma Parabrahman, it proves the Paramatma Parabrahman, they accept. This is how they accept. Nanu Brahma Ched Atra Vaktavyam Kritam Jiva Paramarsha Vaktavyam Kritam Jiva Paramarshe Paramarshanena Paramarshana Iti Kritam Jiva Paramarshana Iti Uktamityata Jiva Paramarshanena Iti Uktamaha. So, okay. If this Paramatma is what should be if Paramatma, Parabrahman is what is to be explained here, then why the Shruti brings in the Jiva itself? Samprasada, Asayashaya Samprasada. Why should it bring the Samprasada? For that we say, Anyatascha Paramarsha, remaining about Jiva is for something else. Why, what is the difference? Jivasya Upadhi Kalpitasya Brahma Bhavaha Upadeshtavyaha. This Jiva, which is a superimposed with this body sense organ complex, the jivatva, which is the superimposition with the body sense organ complex, identification with the body sense organ complex, the true nature of it is devoid of identification, that Brahman itself, that Brahma Bhava, its natural state is what we taught. So desiring that nachaso jivavaram jivam aparamrushya shakya upadeshtamiti tisrushu avasthasu jivaha paramrushtaha tadbhava pravilayanam tasya paramarthikam brahma bhavam darshayitu vityartha. So he very clearly puts it, Bhamatikara very clearly says this. What? Nachaso jiva paramrushya shakya upadeshtamiti. Without talking about jiva, nacha upadeshtam shakya. This state of paramatma, parabrahman cannot be spoken about. How can you speak? There is nothing other than that, Paramatma. Then how can you talk about only if there is ignorance, there is need for this teaching. And when there is ignorance, you need to go through all the three states, wake up, dream and deep sleep state, not to prove that three states, but with relationship to these three states, that whichever is the Sakshi, that whichever is the witness principle, is that Paramatma. To that state you have to, that is why he says, upadeshtamiti, nacha upadeshtamiti, tisrushu avasthasu jivaha paramrushtaha, tisrushu avasthasu, in all the three avasthas, three states of the jiva, the wake up, dream and deep sleep state, they are states. This Paramatma cannot be a state. That is why in Mandukya Upanishad it is very clear, it said chaturthamanyante sa atma sa vigneyaha. That is the fourth state. As though state, when you are referring to these states, stages, that is also as though a state, stage. So that is what is Paramatma, that is what you have to know. That is why he says paramrishtaha tad bhava pravilayanam tasya paramarthikam brahma bhavam darshitum ityartha. Meaning by merging all the three states into each other and then merging it all in that Paramatma, this Shruti is interested, desires to teach you that state of Paramatma, that your self, your nature. Alpashruteriti chet tad uktam. Alpashruteriti chet tad uktam. 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Alpashrutehe dharayas dharo asmina akasha. There is a dharaha asmina antara akasha. In this there is a small gap of this akasha. Now dahara dabraha, there is a small, you have used this small space gap to yourself, therefore it cannot be Paramatma. How can you talk about Paramatma? Why are you confused? If you say iti chet, this Paramatma cannot be limited to this small space. If you say iti chet, then taduktam, I am not going to explain you. Why? I have already explained it in the previous sutra, Arbha Kaukastatvat. There in that sutra itself, I have explained in detail this kind of limitations, etc. Yadapi uktam dharovaspinanta akasha iti akashasya alpattam shuyamanam parameshvrena upadyate jivasya tu aragra upamitasya alpattam avakalpata iti tasya pariharo vaktavya. Yadapi uktam, and whatever he said in the previous bhashya, he said this is talking about jiva, it is not talking about Paramatma. For that he is giving a logic. What is daharo asmin antara akasha? In this the akasha is dahara, small, limited, very small. Now iti akashasya alpattam shruyamanam parameshvare navadyate. This limitedness of akasha which is spoken out here cannot be existing in Paramatma Parabrahman, because Paramatma Parabrahman is all pervading. It cannot be limited to this small size. That jivasya tu aragra, can it fit to jiva? Fit for jiva? Yes. Jiva is like a spokes connected to the center hub. Therefore, aragra upamitasya, like a spokes. The spokes need not be all pervading. So, therefore, alpattam avakalpata, it is possible for the jiva to be limited. Iti tasya pariharo vaktavya. So, therefore, we have to answer to that doubt which is raised by the opposition. Upto hi asya pariharaha. Parameshwarasya apekshikam alpattvam kalpata avakalpata iti. We have already answered this. Upto hi asya pariharaha. We have already told you the answer for this. What? Parameshwarasya apekshikam alpattvam akalpata. The Paramatma, Parabrahman also can be limited, you mean to say? Yes. How can that be? Because it also, when compared to something else, apekshika means when compared with something else, this alpatva, limitedness, etc. can be superimposed. It cannot exist in Paramatma, but it can be superimposed. Like the space, which is all pervading, with reference to part, it is limited. Therefore, in the same way, with reference to the upadhi, it can be seen as though it is limited. Arbhakaukastvat, tatvyapadeshat, cha neti chet, na nichayatvat, evam vyomavaccha ityatra. There, we have very clearly said, nichayatvat, evam vyomavaccha. This is how it is said in the Shruti. 1, 2, vyomavaccha. It is like space, all pervading space. The space is seen as though it is limited by pot, room, etc., but it is not limited. In the same way, this Paramatma Parabrahman is also not limited by anything. Sa evaiha pariharo anusandhatavya iti suchaiti. And the same thing, whatever explanation we gave there, is what should be carried forward here. That is what should be understood here also. You have to meditate upon that. This is what the it is not anusanghatavya, it is anusandhatavya, okay? Shrutya eva ched alpatvam pratyuktam prasiddhena akasha upamina upamimanaya yavan vayam akasha tavan esho antarhrudaya akasha iti. But that is for something else. No, this is for something else. If you say Shruti also, in this place also, Shruti very clearly says, see, what is that said? Yavan va ayam akasha. Whatever is the size of this akasha, tavan antar ayam antar the akasha, that is the size of this akasha inside the heart. This dahara akasha is equated with the all pervading space. So there is no, how can, if it is limited, then how can that be all pervading? So it is to equate with the Paramatma Parabrahman, not with the smallness. Therefore, the Shruti itself has answered that opposition also. Nigata vyakshyatena bhashyena vyakshyatam. It's all, we have already answered this. This bhashya, whatever is said, is very clear also. So, we don't need to go on to explain this again. Yes. Anukruti adhikaranam. Next is anukruti adhikaranam. So, we saw two adhikarnas in this. It was in bhashya, it is only accept as one adhikarna, dharakash adhikarna. Here, it is accepted to be two adhikaranas. 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Saptama adhikaranam arachyati, the seventh adhikarana he starts with. Na tatra, in the book it will be sixth adhikarana. Now here in this it is seventh adhikarana. 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
2: 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Thank you.

0: Om Namah Shivaya. Dear listeners of Shaivam.org, the next program is Spiritual Discourse. Title is Sage Upamanyu, the Exalted Devotee of Lord Shiva, presented by Karthik Ramachandran Sheshadri. Thank you. Om Namah Shivaya.
1: Om Madhuka Lochanaya Namaha. One who has, very beautifully here it is described, Mahadeva has honey-like eyes, Madhuka. Madhuka means honey, Lochana means eye. One who has honey-like eyes, Madhuka Lochanaya Namaha. Ishana Ishwara Kalo Nishachari Pinakavan. These names are very specific to Lord Shiva. Ishana Ishwara Shankara Chandrasekara. It comes in Amarakosham. Ishwarakshava Ishanaha Shankarakshuli Chandrasekaraha. These names are very specific to Lord Shiva. Amarakosham says that. Ishwara means the highest ruler. Ishana also means the highest ruler. That's why Ishavasya Upanishad given by Yajnavalkya Maharshi says Ishavasya Upanishad. That is actually glorifying Lord Shiva, the 18 verses. And then Shankara means the doer of good. Chandrasekara means the one who has the Chandra. Chandra Bhushana. One who has the Chandra on his forehead. Om Nandishwaraya Namaha. The Lord of Nandi. So Nandi doesn't worship anybody apart from Mahadeva. Yatanye cha bhaved bhaktim tvatto nityam Maheshwara. Give me a boon, O Mahadeva, where I will worship only you and not anyone else. 213th chapter Varaha Puranam. Very beautifully Nandi asks. So the Lord of Nandi is Maheshwara alone. Nandi doesn't worship apart from anybody apart from Maheshwara. Of course, Maheshwara means Parashakti also comes into picture. She is not avoided. One can never attain Mahadeva without by excluding Parashakti. So when I mean only Maheshwara, it means not worshipping Brahma, Vishnu or Indra. So it is only Maheshwara and the Shiva Ganas and Parashakti. Suvarna Yanamaha, who is golden in complexion. You have seen this many times. Hema, Suvarna, Hiranya, Hiranmaya, Rukma, all these names come in the Upanishads for Lord Shiva. So Suvarna, who is golden in complexion. Mahadeva alone is described as golden. Brahma is red in complexion. Vishnu is black in complexion. Mahadeva alone is described as golden in complexion. Apranasvat sarva eva suvarnaha. Hiranyashmashru keshaha. Chandogya Upanishad says, everything is golden, O Mahadeva. Everything is golden in you. The mustache, your mustache is golden. The nails, your hair is golden. Your nails are golden. Chandogya Upanishad says that. And then, Atarva Shirishak Samasya Rig Sahasram Rig Sahasram Itekshanaha Yaju Padabujo Guhyak Prakasho Jangamastata. So here the Vedas are described as the body parts of Mahadeva. So he says, Upamanyu says, Atarva Shirishaye Namaha. So Atharva Shiras Upanishad is there, but here Atharva Shira means the Atharva Veda is your head, O Mahadeva. Samaveda is your face. Rigveda, all the Rigveda mantras are your eyes, and Yajurveda are your hands and legs. That's what here it says. So all the Vedas are described as the body parts of Lord Shiva. Guhyaya Namaha. Who is the all the secret meanings in the Upanishads refer to you only, O Mahadeva. Kanchana Chavaye Namaha. Again, Kanchana. The Kanchana Mala. When Upamanyu had the darshan of Mahadeva, he's described as Kanchana Mala. Samba Shiva was described as Kanchana Mala, one who was wearing the garland of gold. Kanchana means gold. Mala means garland. So Kanchana, so who is golden in color. So how we saw Suvarna, here Kanchana also says. And Basmashayo, Basmagopta, Basmabhutas, Taru, Basmashayo, Basmagopta, Basmabhutas, Tarurganaha. So he is Basma. So Basma is described everywhere. You know, Brihadjabala Upanishad, Basmajabala Upanishad talks about the rules and regulations of applying the Basma, the holy ash, the sacred ash, on 32 body parts. Jabala Upanishad, Jabala Maharshi is described as actually with eternally with Basma, and the one, you know, Upanishads described Atyashramam, Shvetashvatara Upanishad. Shvetashvatara Upanishad is given by Shvetashvatara Maharshi. He is also described as Basmadari in the Puranas. Atyashramam also means, refers to Basmadaranam. Pashupatam, that is mentioned in the Atharva Shiras Upanishad, also talks about Basmadaranam. Agniriti basma vayuriti basma vyometi basma jalamiti basma stalamiti basma. Everything is basma. Fire, that is agni, that is earth, water, fire, air, ether. Everything is basma. Sarvam basma. So Atharva Shiras Upanishad. So and one important thing to be noted, basmadaranam, that is this alone is described in the Upanishads, not any other marks. Urdhva Pundra is not described anywhere in the, at least in the authentic Upanishads. It's only maybe in the later day Upanishads, but in the oldest Upanishads, if you see, it is only Basmadharanam. That is described as Vedoktam and Vaidikam. The forehead has been created by the creator like this to apply the Basma, told by Narayana to Narada in Devi Bhagavatam, 11th canto, 12th chapter. The forehead has been created by the creator like this to apply the Basma. So we have to utilize that. Daily we have to apply the Basma, which is very dear to Mahadeva. Basma dharana sampanno mama bhuto bhavishyati. So only by applying the Basma on the forehead and the, on the entire body, one can have my realization. He says, Mahadeva says this to Vishnu. Urdvaretase namaha. He is the supreme. Urdvaretam virupaksham vishvarupam namamyaham. Kailasa Girivasine, one who is residing in the Parakailasha. Kailasa Shikara Abasa Himavad Girikanyakaha Neelakantam Trinetram Chatanme Manashiva Sankalpamastu. 25th verse. Shiva Sankalpa Suktam Rigvedam Kilabhagam. Sagasrapataye Namaha. So one who has thousands of legs. We have seen that. So in the Purusha Suktam, it starts off by saying Sagasra Shirisha Purushaha Sagasraksha Sagasrapat. Thousands of eyes and thousands of faces and thousands of legs. So, thousand legs means not thousand. So, the Vedas cannot count, you know. It's like thousands and thousands of eyes. So, that's why his face is described as everywhere and his eyes are described as everywhere. He is present as the Sarva Sakshi. So, thousand means not limited to thousand. So, and Kanishtaya. Om Kanishtaya Namaha. Namo Jyeshtaya cha Kanishtaya cha Namah Purvajaya cha Parajaya cha. He is the highest and also he is also described as the smallest of the smallest. He is the supreme. He is the greatest of the greatest and the smallest of the smallest. So he is present as in the size of a thumb in the heart of all the living entities. And that's what with this only the Upanishads say Anoraniyan Mahato Mahiyan. You are the smallest of the smallest and the greatest of the greatest. And Krishna Pingalaya Namaha. Very, very interesting name. Radagam Satyam Param Brahma Purusham Krishna Pingalam Urdvaretam Virupaksham Vishwarupam Namamyaham. Krishna Pingala. Very, very specific epithet used in the Vedas, Upanishads for Lord Shiva alone. And the Puranas use this word very alternatively, very, very specifically to Lord Shiva. And it comes, you know, where actually the personality to be meditated in the heart is actually this personality who is identified as Urdvareta, Virupaksha, Parambrahma, Krishna Pingala, who is righteousness personified, Ridagam, Satyam, who is truth personified. So that is Parashakti and Paramashiva. Krishna Pingala. Krishna means dark. So, Parashakti is sometimes, you know, described as dark in color. And Pingala means that yellow or golden. Mahadeva is golden. So, Krishna Pingala Yanamaha Ardhanari. Interestingly, Bhattabhaskara and Sayanacharya have interpreted this Krishna Pingala as Uma Maheshwara Dhyanam. Krishna, Krishna Varnaha. So, and then that is black, that is not black, dark in complexion, Parashakti and then Paramashiva. So, Uma Maheshwara Dhyanam. That's how they have interpreted. And many, many acharyas, many, many of the Shaiva acharyas have also spoken in detail about this mantra. Nagalinga Garu, Shrikanta Radhya, Shripati Pandita Radhya, Nandikeshwara Kashika, who wrote the who wrote a book on Lingadharanam, and many Advaita Acharyas also have agreed to this, like Sayana Acharya, Kanchi Mahapariva, Paramashivendra Saraswati, Abhinava Shankara, Appaya Dikshita, and also one more personality named Bhattabhaskara has also interpreted this Krishna Bengala as referring to Uma Maheshwara. So keeping this in mind, there are references which I want to show. You know, there are references in the Shastras. Brihajabala Upanishad says, Ratagam Satyam Kadrudraya Yasya Vakankatiti Cha. So this Ratagam Satyam, what it says is that Brihajabala Upanishad, Ratagam Satyam mantra should be recited along with Kadrudraya when washing the feet of Mahadeva. Sutta Samhita, 1st Canto, 9th Chapter, 5th and 6th Verse. Ratagam Satyam Param Brahma Purusham Sambam Ishwaram Urdvaretam Virupaksham Kritidhyayan Maheshwaram. With a slight modification it is present, but it says Sambam Ishwaram. But it aligns with exactly with the Ratagam Satyam verse in the Upanishads. And again Sutta Samhita, Ratagam Satyam Param Brahma Purusham Krishna Pingalam Urdvaretam Virupaksham Vishwarupam Namamyaham. Very similar verse that we see in the Upanishads. Sutta Samhita, 2nd Canto, 10th Chapter, 46th Verse. And again, Sutta Samhita, 2nd Canto, 19th Chapter, 20th Verse. 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So the reason I gave this is that everywhere, you know, even in Mahabharatam and Valmiki Ramayanam, there are references referring this Krishna Pingala to Lord Shiva. And Trayakshaya, one who has three eyes, is known for that. Trayambaka, Trayaksha, Trinetram, Trilochanam, all these come in the Vedas. And Mahadeva alone is glorified as three-eyed. Eternally, one who has three eyes, eternally. Pratadipak Param Brahma Bhaktanam Paramagatihi Vimukto Mukta Tejascha. So I again, like as I mentioned yesterday, I've only talked about selective names. I cannot cover everything. Yesterday we saw 31 names. Today we have seen somewhere around like 70 names. So because I want to continue with the episode of Upamanyu Maharshi, we can take up this Shiva Sahasranama, you know, the entire, you know, deep dive into every name maybe later. So here he ends, Upamanyu ends the Shiva Sahasranama by chanting Vratadipak Param Brahma Bhaktanam Paramagatihi Vimukto Mukta Tejascha Shriman Shrivardhano Jagat. He says, you are, no, ultimately Param Brahma, again the supreme reality, and then Bhaktanam Paramagatihi, you are that ultimate gati, you are that ultimate destination for Bhaktas, and then Shriman, you are that Shri, you are that ultimate personality who is responsible for giving prosperity and Aishwarya to all the Jivas and all the Devas. Shriye Ruchanaha. I don't remember exactly where in the Vedas, but it says, with the Vedas, in the Mahanyasam, it comes, Shriye Ruchanaha. He is the person who has actually, who is that Adhikara, who has that Adhikara on Shri, prosperity. He is the giver of prosperity. That's why the Shiva Sahasranama ends by saying Shriman Shri Vardhano Jagat. You are that personality who is identified as, you know, the person who gives the prosperity or Aishwarya Shri to all the Devas and all the Asuras and all the Jivas.
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0: Om Namah Shivaya. Dear listeners of Shaivam.org, The next program is Spiritual Discourse. Title is Sage Upamanyu, The Exalted Devotee of Lord Shiva, presented by Karthik Ramachandran Sheshadri. Thank you. Om Namah Shivaya.
1: Upamanyu says, talks about the Guru Parampara, interestingly. The Guru Parampara of this, how this Shiva Sahasranama originated and how it has passed. Finally, I have received it and then I have passed it to you, O Krishna. Upamanyu says that. So let's see the Guru Parampara and close this for today. Next week, we'll be continuing back again with the episode of Upamanyu. So he goes on to say, then he ends by saying, Shriman Shrivardhano Jagat, Yata Pradhanam Bhagavan Iti Bhaktya Stuto Maya Yenna Brahmadayo Deva Vidustatvena Narshayaha Stotavyam Archyam Vandyam Cha Kakstoshyati Jagatpatim Bhaktya Tvevam Puraskritya Maya Yajna Patir Vibhu. O Krishna, I have glorified that supreme reality Mahadeva. And these are with the names that are considered to be of huge importance. These names are considered to be very, very important, O Krishna. I have glorified that supreme reality by his grace. He says very importantly, he speaks with humbleness. Upamanyu says, by his grace, by Mahadeva's grace, I have said that, and with the level of devotion that I have for him, because no one can understand Mahadeva in reality completely. He is Purnam. We are Apurnam, right? So no one can understand him completely. So that's why he says, I have glorified him to the level of devotion that I have for him and to the level I can. In reality, no one can glorify him completely. No one can describe the attributes of Lord Shiva completely. And this praise, this supreme hymn, the 1008 names of Lord Shiva, has been, recited by all the rishis, including even Brahma, Vishnu and everybody, Indra. Even the rishis don't fail to sing this hymn. So he is highlighting the importance of this hymn. And then after attaining devotion to him, I have received this, and then after obtaining his permission, I have glorified that king of yajnas. He puts that yajna patir vibhu. I have glorified that king of yajnas and who is infinite, vibhu. We are all Anu, he is Mahadeva, is Vibhu. Etaddi paramam brahma param brahmadi gacchati rishayaschaiva devascha stuvantyetena tatparam. By chanting this, one will attain param brahmadi gacchati. One will travel towards, gacchati means go. One will travel towards that supreme reality, Maheshwara. And everybody, even rishayaschaiva devascha, even the devas, Brahma, Vishnu and Indra, and all the rishis, recite this, consider this as the highest hymn. Bhaktanukampi Bhagavan Atma Samsta Karo Vibhu Tataivacha Manushyeshu Ye Manushyaha Pradhanataha. That supreme reality, that Mahadeva, is always compassionate to his devotees. Endued with omnipotence, he is omniscient, omnipotent, omnipresent. He is the one who gives emancipation, that is liberation. Samsara bhava, samsara sagara, we are trying to get liberated, liberation from the repeated cycles of birth and death. But we have to seek that only from Mahadeva. Nanyak panta vidyate yanaya, tamevam vidvan amrita ihabhavati, nanyak panta vidyate yanaya, Purusha Suttam says. There is no other way to attain immortality apart from surrendering to Mahadeva. So he alone is the one who gives emancipation. And then, Karmana manasavacha bhavenami tatejasaha shayana jagramanascha vrajannu pavishamstata. He says, unmishanni mishamschaiva chintayantak punakpunaha shrinvantak shravayantascha katayantascha te bhavam stuvantak stuyamanascha tushyanticha ramanticha janma koti sagasreshu nana samsara yonishu. So the rishis, he says, the rishis, they actually knowing about the importance of this hymn, the 1000 names of Lord Shiva, they always worship Mahadeva with devotion with these names. He always praise Lord Shiva with these names, that Ishvara, Ishana. And also he goes on to say, by thought word, karmana vacha. That's why karmana means actually by actions. By thought, word and deed, they worship him. And not only that, they also do it while lying down, while seated, while walking, while awake and while opening the eyelids, and also while keeping the eyelids closed. So they do that. They do that during lying and seating, and all, when they are seated and then they are walking, every time they are chanting this names of Mahadeva and thinking of him repeatedly. And since they have done that, they have become object of reverence. So since people recite this Shiva Sahasranama, since the rishis have recited the Shiva Sahasranama, they have become the object of reverence. They are worshipped by many people. Worshipped in the sense to attain Lord Shiva. They are worshipped. So just like Upamanyu Maharshi becomes the guru of Krishna himself, right? Krishna's Shiva Diksha guru is Upamanyu. And then when a jiva becomes cleansed of all his sins in course of millions of births, and then devotion springs up in the heart for Mahadeva. See how he says? So like when all the sins are, gone that the jiva has done, that too, for the destruction of sins, in millions and millions of births, after taking millions and millions of births and after the destruction of all sins, then the devotion, true devotion, Shraddha, Bhakti, Dhyana, Yoga, Adavaihi, then Shiva Bhakti pops up in the heart of that jiva. 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It is only through good luck and undivided devotion to Mahadeva, the original cause, it is only by, by his grace and by undivided devotion to Mahadeva, the Shiva Bhakti springs up in the heart and not otherwise. It should be, one-pointed, ekavritya, Shiva ekodyeyaha, not, that's why Nandi and Upamanyu, Andaka or anybody, they said that, Tandi Maharshi also, Upamanyu Maharshi also, I want a boon where I will worship only you and not anyone else. Because Mahadeva alone is the worthy of praise. He alone is the personality to be meditated upon. He alone is the personality who is praiseworthy and not Brahma, Vishnu or Indra. So, such, pure devotion to Mahadeva, Rudra, such pure devotion to Lord Shiva, such one-pointed devotion to Lord Shiva is very, very rare, O Krishna. Upamanyu says that. And then, tasyaiva cha prasadena bhakti rutpadyate nrinam yena yanti param siddhim tad bhagavata chetasaha ye sarva bhavanugatak prapadyante maheshwaram. So, those days, in consequence of such devotion, people, they have devoted themselves completely to Mahadeva and they have attained the Paragati. They have attained the Parashanti. Tat Prasadat Param Shantim, the highest peace that can be granted only by Mahadeva. And one should approach with humility, he says that. So Mahadeva, Mahadeva cannot be controlled by Ahankara. Mahadeva can be controlled only by Bhakti. That's the only way. So one has to seek him with humility, humbleness. Tad vijnanartham sa gurumeva abhigachet samitpanihi shrotriyam brahmanishtam. One should always have that humility and approach a guru and understand Shiva. And Mahadeva also should be approached with humility, humbleness, not with pride. So we know what happened to Brahma and Vishnu were trying to search for the beginning and end of Lord Shiva. They were fighting in ahankara, ego, ignorance, trying to debate on who is the supreme, I am the supreme, and Brahma was saying, I am the supreme, and Vishnu was saying, no, I am the one who created you, I am the supreme. And Mahadeva appeared in the size of a span, Angushta Matraha Purushantaratma. He appeared in the size of a thumb and then increased his size. And then crushed the ego of Brahma and Vishnu. Notable point is that Mahadeva did not come and say, okay, I am the supreme, you have to surrender to me. He proved that he was the ultimate reality by showing his infiniteness. And that is that Sushumna Nadi. That Agnistambha is the Sushumna Nadi inside our, inside every Jiva's body.
4: Sushumnaya Shivo Deva Idaya Devata Harihi Pingalaya Virinchihi.
1: Second canto, 11th chapter, 37th verse of Sutta Samhita says, Ida is actually Hari and Pingala is Virinchi. Ida and Pingala are the left to the left and right of that Sushumna Nadi within the body of every Jivatma. Sushumna Nadi represents that Mahadeva. So Brahma and Hari are searching continuously the Agnistambha. They are not able to find. It is described also in some of the Puranas that still Haradatta Shivacharya, when he had the vision of Parashakti and Paramashiva, he glorified Mahadeva saying, Vishnu is still searching for your feet, O Mahadeva. He is not able to find. That's what Vishnu also says in Padma Purana and Narada Purana. Varsha Koti Sagasram Tu Sagasrabdair Atanvakam Bhaktya Sampujito Pisha Padono Darshitastvaya. When will I find your feet, O Mahadeva? So that's why Upamanyu says one has to seek him with humility. Humbleness is very, very important. And then Tandi receive. Iti Tande. Iti Tenendra Kalpena Bhagavan Sadasatpatihi. Sadasatpatihi. Sadasatpatihi. Iti Tenendra Kalpena Bhagavan Sad Asatpatihi. Krittivasa Stuta Krishna Tandina Shubha Buddhina. So Tandi Maharshi obtained this wonderful 1008 names of Lord Shiva. Now Krittivasaha, this word we saw yesterday, right? Krittivasa, it comes in the Vedas, and also it comes in, you know, it means that Mahadeva is covered with the skin. He has the skin for his garment. So that can be interpreted as, you know, the skin of Narasimha, or skin of tiger, the skin of the elephant, or the skin of deer. So all supporting facts are there in the Purana. So here Krittivasaha. So he worshipped that Krittivasa. He says that Upamanyu says to Krishna, Tandi Maharshi worshipped that Krittivasa and obtained this wonderful 1008 names of Lord Shiva. And then this confers everything. This confers materialistic desires. This confers emancipation and all, that is liberation, and it washes away all the sins. So now coming to the Guru Parampara. He goes on to say, Upamanyu, etad rakasyam paramam brahmano kriti samstitam brahma provacha shakraya shakra provacha mrityave. This is rakasyam. This is the secret of all the secrets. And this secret of all the secrets was, it originated in the heart of Brahma. It formerly resided in the heart, that is the breast of Brahma, the creator. And Brahma imparted that. Brahma took that and then gave that knowledge to Shakra, Indra. Shakra provacha mrityave. Shakra imparted that to Mrityudeva. And then Mrityuhu provacha rudrebhyo. Rudrebhyas tandi magamat. Mrityu imparted to the 11 rudras. And the 11, so see, the difference comes here. The 11 rudras are getting that knowledge of Shiva Sahasranama from Mrityudeva. So here itself it describes the Beda, the difference between the 11 Rudras and Paramashiva. The 11 Rudras are not Paramashiva. Paramashiva is the creator of the 11 Rudras and Brahma and Narayana. So Mrityu gets that through, Mrityu gets that from Indra, and Mrityu passes that to the 11 Rudras. 11 Rudras pass that to Tandi Maharshi. Mahata tapasa praptas tandina Brahma satpani. So, and then Tandi actually gets it to, Tandi gets it from the 11 Rudras, and then Tandi passes it to Shukra, you know. Shukra is the, Shukracharya is actually the guru of the Daityas, the guru of the Danavas, guru of the demons. So Tandi passes it to Shukra, and Shukra is actually from Bhrigu, Bhrigu's race. 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Oh Madhava, and then he, that Shukra who actually comes from the Bhrigu, because Bhrigu's son is Shukra, who comes from the Bhrigu's race, communicated to Gautama. Gautama is another great devotee of Lord Shiva. 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This is one of the secrets that was passed on. And Katopanishad, the Upabrahmanam, is also present in the 8th chapter of the Sutta Samhita, Brahma Gita. So, Shiva Sahasranama is passed on by Yama to Nachiketa. Tatparyam of the Dashopanishad is Mahadeva alone and not anyone else. So, I just wanted to highlight that. So, Katopanishad conversation happens between Yama and Nachiketa. And here, Yama receives it from Narayana and passes it on to Nachiketa. So, here also this connection is there. And Yama gives the Shiva Sahasranama to Nachiketa, and then Nachiketa gets that and then passes it on to Markandeya. Markandeya, who is a great devotee of Lord Shiva. From Markandeya, Markandeyan maya prapto niyamena Janardana. O Janardana, I got that Shiva Sahasranama, the 1008 names of Shiva Sahasranama from Markandeya Maharshi. Maya prapto. I got that praptam, I got that prapti, I got that wonderful, eternal 1008 names of Lord Shiva on account of the reward of my vows and fasts that I did for Lord Shiva. I got that wonderful 1008 names of Lord Shiva from Markandeya, O Janardana. And then tavapyaham mitragna stavam dadyam ஹியவிஸ்ருதம். ஹீ சேஸ் அண்ட் தென் ஃப்ரம் மார்க்கண்டேயா தட் ஐ காட் ஐ எம் பாசிங் ஆன் டு யூ ஓ கிருஷ்ணா. ஸோ டு யூ ஐ எம் பாசிங் ஆன் திஸ் வண்டர்ஃபுல் ஷிவ சகஸ்ரநாமா. 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So from Markandeya it comes to Upamanyu Maharshi. Upamanyu Maharshi passes that to Krishna. And then Swargya, he ends with the last verse saying Swargya Marogyam. Swargyam Arogyam Ayushyam Danyam Vedena Sammitam Nasya Vignam Vikurvanti Danava Yaksharakshasaha Pishacha Yatudanava Guhyaka Bujaga Api. So just by reciting this, no one can do anything. The Pishachas and Rakshasas cannot do anything, cannot even come near to the person who is reciting Shiva Sahasranama. And one is destined to get, you know, anything, whatever he wants. Arogyam and Aishwaryam. Ayu will have a great long age, will live for a long time. And he also gets heaven, and also he finally also gets emancipation. So though initially, as I mentioned yesterday, though we can worship Mahadeva with Sakama initially, that is with desires, in course of time it should become Nishkama, or else there is no point. What is the use of aspiring for Swarga, you know, having I want a very long age? All these things are temporary. Okay, there is nothing wrong in the initial stages, but it should become Nishkama. In course of time, oh Mahadeva, I want only you. There is nothing apart from you I want. I should keep serving you. I should keep eternally devoted to you. Just like Nandishwara and Upamanyu Maharshi and Krishna and Tandi Maharshi and Antaka. Everybody, they attributed, they worshipped Mahadeva in that. And then finally, you will get the one. The person who recites this will also get emancipation, liberation. And this is actually the worthy. This 1008 names of Lord Shiva is worthy of the highest praise. Is the highest praiseworthy hymn. And it is conversant. It is actually completely consistent with the Vedas. Veda Saram, Veda Vedanta Saram. So that's how he ends. So thank you for supporting me. And next.

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3: Know that they are never separated from the Lord. They never lose that state of godliness, that beatitude. So you never feel, it is not simply a knowledge that I am one with God, such thought. It is not a thought. If it is a thought, it is arrogance. I am one with God. This is Hiranyakashipu. You do not exist as a person. That state alone is there. Bhagavan alone is there. I don't exist. Bhagavan alone is there. So the I comes, you are separated. The tears comes because I comes. When are you separated from him? When the I comes. When the separate individual sense comes, all the trouble comes, all the misfortune comes, all the calamities crowd around you. So here Bhagavan says, Shera Yanin, if you refuse to make me one with you, if you keep me separate from you, Arunachala, Mayinirayurugi, that is a very powerful expression. The bhakti, Bhagavan's feeling, experience of bhakti is very different. Tiruvachakam, Bhagavan loved Tiruvachakam very much. In Tiruvachakam, Manikavachakar says, the whole body should become my eyes, and then I should weep. It's not simply through these eyes. The whole body should become my heart and I should feel for you. Each and every cell. So Bhagavan called such devotees as Enburukkum Anbargal. Their love is bone melting. Their love melts the bones. Very bones are become, they melt. So Sherayanin, if you refuse to make me one with you, Mainirai Urugi, the body itself will become Neer. Neer also can become in Tamil, means you. In a respectful way you can say, Mainir means the true you. The true self, this ego will melt and becomes like river merges in the ocean. I will merge with you. Mainirai urugi kanniratru alivena Arunachala. I will weep. That is why a child is called as Bala in Sanskrit. Bala means a boy, a child. You know the etymology of that word Bala. It comes from Bala, the most mighty person is a child, because any டிக்டேட்டர்.

0: surrender to a child. The moment he starts weeping, he will fall. There is a story about Akbar and Birbal. I don't know whether you have heard it. In Akbar's court, Birbal had a special place. He was minister, one of Akbar's ministers. So all the courtiers will be waiting to put him down. So one day Birbal came very late to the court. So Akbar asked him, "Why are you late?" Birbal said, "Lord, when I was starting from my house to palace, my boy, my child, he was so adamant that I have to repair one of his toys. So I tried to help him, but I could not. So he made me late. He left me only after I repaired his toy." Then Akbar said, "This is the right time to make fun of Birbal." He said, "Such a clever person, wise person like Birbal now kneel down before his own son. He is kneeling down before a small boy. He failed to tackle his own boy." And all the courtiers laughed. Then Birbal said, "Lord, it is always difficult to manage a child. It is not like managing grown-up people. Everyone will fail." Then Akbar said, "No, no, that is all nonsense. You bring your son here, I will teach you how to manage him." Okay, Birbal brought his son. Next day he brought his son. And Akbar asked him, "What do you want?" He said, "I want sugar cane." That was not a sugar cane period, season. But Akbar is king, is emperor. So he asked his servants, "Bring sugar cane from some place." They brought a big sugar cane, cut it into pieces as a child could eat. In that form, they brought it in a plate. The child looked at that and said, "No, no, I want a full sugar cane." Said Akbar said, okay, "Bring another sugar." "No, no, I want this sugar cane which is brought for me, made one." Started screaming. Akbar tried to console that child. "See, this piece which is already cut cannot be made, cannot be joined." "No, no, no, no, you have to join this and make it whole and give it to me." Akbar said, "I fail." So the power that a child has, even intelligence, you know, we lose when we grow up. The moment you enter a school, you lose all intelligence. That is the best way of draining out intelligence. In Bhagavatam also, the most mighty devotee is a child. Very powerful demon, Hiranyakashipu. He failed, surrendered before his own son, Prahlada. Very peaceful devotee. So, Bala means one who has balam. And his balam, his strength is his tears. And with Lord also, we have only that power. Manikavachakar said, "Nane poi, en nenjum poi, en anbum poi. Aridal unnai peralame." He said, "Lord, I am falsehood. My bhakti is also false. My heart, mind, everything is false. But I know one thing. If I weep, I can get you. If I know how to weep, how to cry for you, how to awaken that longing in my heart, I know it will reach you. Because that longing alone will reach the deepest core of your being. From where? It is like pressing the calling bell, somebody opens the door from within. Like that, you weep and he opens. Yame Vaisha,
1: vrinute tena labhyaha tasseisha atma vivrinute tanum swam. The greatest riddle mantra in the Upanishad. In the Kathopanishad also it comes, Mundakopanishad also it is there. Yame vaisha vrinute, it's a riddle. That mantra says, whomsoever the atma chooses, to him the self reveals its glory. Then we will think, what is our sadhana for? Because only when the self chooses you, Lord chooses you, he will reveal. But Shankaracharya comes out with the commentary. He says, first you choose, that deep longing comes from you, then the self chooses you. It is in Aksharamana Malai last verse, Malai Alith Arunachala Ramana, in Malai Anind Arunachala. You put your garland on Lord's neck, and the Lord puts his garland on your neck. Your garland is your longing for him, and then he will make you know that the longing arised in you because of his longing for you. His longing for you made you weep for him, crave for that experience. It is his call. So it's all a mystery ultimately. You ultimately recognize that it is not your sadhana but his grace. So even the longing comes because of his grace. But anyway, once the tears appear in the eyes for Lord, not for worldly things, not artificially created. We have seen enough of that. In Bhagavata Saptaham, you know, some devotees, they are past masters. Even before you start speaking, they will start crying. So that is artificially they have practiced it. It has to come from the heart. Bhagavan is made of tears. Somebody gave Bhagavan a book on devotion. Bhagavan took that book and was reading one page and keep it like this. And after a few minutes, again he will open, look at it, tears will flow, he will wipe the tears and keep the book like that. After that, Bhagavan expressed, Eppadiram padikiralo. I don't know how they read such books and speak about them. I am not even able to read one page. Nenja kalla pannindadam padikanam. Bhagavan said, you have to make your heart stone. You have to make it strong like stone, then only you can read such works. So he was so soft, so tender. He is himself nothing but heart. His very name is heart. So that oneness, Shirayanin, unless you make me know that you are one with me, May Nira Yurugi, I will weep. And the body will melt. My whole being will melt. Kanniratraivena Arunachala. Like a river of tears, I will come and join you. I will merge with you. I will become one with you. You cannot push me aside. Shayana Tallir. Don't be Don't be harsh on me. Don't push me aside. If you say shayana taliche, it is like expressing, don't come near me if I on you. Shayana tallir. If you push me from the center, shayvinai shudum. Alal uivahaye turai Arunachal. It's a very powerful verse. Bhagavan is telling Arunachala, if I am estranged from the center, if the mind comes out and goes to the world, all the forces are there to burn me. The forces of karma, Shaivinai, is there
0: they will burn me. Shayana Thallir means pushing me out. If you enter a big man's house, there will be security, will be there. They will push you out. Who asked you to come here without permission, like that? Shaivinai Shudum. If you push me out of your abode, all the forces will burn me, make me suffer. So Lord, Uivahayeturai Arunachala, to make me free, to be released from this suffering, I have no other way other than abiding in you. Urupadum Vittai Kaat Arunachala. You have to join that here. Urupadum Vittai Kaat. Give me that teaching by which my mind will go directly to the source. By the grace of Bhagavan, self-enquiry dawns. Arunachala's grace gave that enquiry in, activated that enquiry in Bhagavan. Bhagavan, in his death experience, he says, there was a strange fascination for the mind to follow the I thought to the source. See, it's a natural thing. Even that came as grace. There was a strange fascination for the mind to trace, to follow the I thought to its source. Many had that experience in Bhagavan's presence, even now. When the grace of Bhagavan comes, your mind goes inward and you get fascinated by your own existence. Your own existence expressing itself as I within you. A fascination arises about the most intimate thing. We are fascinated. We wonder about many things in the world. That is Japadi Vittai. We wonder about space, galaxy, solar system, satellites which is being sent outside. All these things, thinking about them, we wonder. But the greatest wonder is our own existence. Our own inner experience as I within us. And when Bhagavan's grace dawns on you, the lakshana, the sign of it is, you start wondering about your own existence, your own name. Sometimes it has happened to odd people. Some poets, I heard about Tennyson. Somewhere he says, one day he was fascinated by his name. And he started repeating his own name and he entered into a state of samadhi. In a mysterious way it comes sometimes. So that is anugraha, that is grace. And the well-laid path is to know that I am not the body. I am not the mind. I am not the intellect. The experience, the sense I has nothing to do with these limitations. What is that sense I made of? What is that inner movement? Actually, that is my life. Is it not? It is the life principle. Just one question will do. What is the difference between me now and me after death? That one question will do. The same body, if it dies like this, you will see many people taking the dead body. Certain caste, they will take the dead body sitting. First, I used to wonder whether it is a marriage procession or last ceremony. Both will look same. All the flowers, decoration, music. What is the difference? The body is same.
1: Eyes are there, ears are there, everything is there. But something is missing. You cannot ask that dead body, you have to ask this dead body. Why it is alive? What is alive? And the principle which is alive is speaking. The principle which is alive is seeing through these eyes. The principle which is alive is listening. The principle which is alive is dreaming. The principle which is alive is sleeping. And what is that principle? What is it which is expressing as I am, which is expressing as pure awareness, as mere existence, irundolir? And Bhagavan says, to seek a God away from this is to seek darkness by carrying a torch in your hand. Irundolir unai vidutthu aduttida deivam irittinai vilakkeduttu aduttidale kaan. Irundolir unai vidutthu aduttida deivam. To ignore this effulgent existence, that which is the light which is expressing itself as I am, not to look at it but to seek an outside God, is like taking a torch in your hand to see darkness. You will never see, because you are light. Your very nature is light. You are effulgence. That Swayam Prakasha Vastu Swabodhena Anyabodhecha Vilakkinai Vilakka Vilakkai Virumba Vidampol. This is Bhagavan's words. As you don't need another light to illumine the sun or a lamp, so to know the awareness, you don't need anything else, because the very nature of the awareness is knowledge, is existence as I am. As aham, aham. To know that, to recognize it, to abide there, to make the entire thought rays converge to that point,

0: to be still in that center, not to initiate any new movement, to get accustomed to abide, to get intimate with that state which is not made of thoughts, which is not made of matter, which is made of a sacred stuff which is not available in the sensory world. Which alone never undergoes any change in waking state or dream or deep sleep, babyhood, youth, old age, always it is same, it's same, same. Ujavi mun nanavu munnam serum pal avastha yellam. All the states, childhood, youth, old age, all states comes and go. But this remains changeless. 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That balya comes, goes, yavana comes, goes, old age comes, everything comes. But this experiencer, the knower, the I behind it, which expresses itself as aham, aham, that chin mudra, that changeless principle, that is same, that is Shiva. That is Shiva. This is Shava, this body. Shivakaram Shavakaram Yavad Bhajati Manujah Tavad Ashuchihi. Shankaracharya says, as long as you worship this Shavakara, you are impure, Ashuchi. The moment you know the Shiva, you know Shiva within you. That Shiva is always available as Aham Padartha, as the implied essence of aham, implied meaning of I, the changeless principle which is pure like the sky, like the immaculate sky, space. Jnanamritam samarasam gaganopamoham, like the gagana means the space, that wind. Vinnadiya vilakkum, kannadiya purikkum, kannam mana kannukkum, kannam mana vinnukkum, vinnai oru iru. There Bhagavan uses the word vin, not kan, because there the kan becomes vin, the eye becomes infinite. It is no more a center located, an organ located in a center, it becomes the infinite space itself becomes the I. Infinity itself is the envisioning organ. With infinity you look at infinite. Akasha kalpajnanam. The perceived object also is infinite, the perceiver is infinite, and the perception is infinite. The tripudi is taken off. Ni naan arappuli nidam kalimayamai nindridum nilai arul arunachala. That's arul. Only when the grace comes, that state comes, where the I is not operating, you is not there, he is not there, that nidam kalimayamai nindridum nilai, that eternal state of delight, that bliss, that oneness, and that state where you are separated from that oneness, where you feel yourself limited, where you feel yourself puni, affected by every wind of destiny, affected by every movement of sorrow, misfortune, uncertainty, all kind of calamities running around you to swallow you, Shaivinai Shudum. That is what Bhagavan says. Shaivinai Shudum. They will burn me. If I am separated from you, all these forces are there to catch hold of me, O Lord. So keep me there in your abode. Make me one with you. Let me be you, not me. If the me is there, problem is there. You alone should be there. I should not be there. Kabir in one of his songs says, Rama, I started telling that you alone exist. I don't exist. Everything is you. Everything is you. Now I find that there is no me inside me. There also you are there. Tu karta, tu bhaya, mujme rahi na hum. Saying everything is you, everything is you. The I also became you. It ceased to be that individual sense, that limited jiva bhava. That also, the Shiva alone was there. Shiva is there in the jiva bhava. Shiva is there in the world. Shiva is there in the perception, in the jnana, the perceiver, the perception, the object. The three became one effulgent column of light. That Arunachala, Jyoti Urukkattu Arunachala. As Bhagavan said, Jyoti Uru, all the verses are connected. The Jyoti Urukkattu Arunachala, that one column of light, what is it made of? It is made of the perceiver, the perception, and the object becomes one solidified light, one column of light, one effulgence, one jnana prakasha, teja punja. So there is no division at all there. Moment of division is not there. Any moment, any duality is division. Any duality is movement. That movement is not there in that achala bhava. That achala bhava where no misfortune can affect you. Nothing can enter there. Duality cannot penetrate into that center. Suffering cannot reach that center. There you are safe. There you are completely secure. There you are released from all nonsense of this world. There you are in Shiva Bhava. Shiva Bhava. As we said yesterday in the conclusion, that great release, rest. That Vishranti. That Brahma Vishranti. That Brahma Vishranti. In Yoga Vasishta, Narasimha Swami, that Lord Narasimha appears before Prahlada. And Prahlada, Narasimha Swami asks, what boon, my dear boy, you want? I want to give you something. And Prahlada said, Lord, Bhagavatam, it is in one form. In Yoga Vasishta, it is different. Vasishta Prahlada said, Lord, give me whatever you like. That will do me good. Then Lord said, putting his hand on his head, Chittam kulira gadir hastam vait. He said, I bless you, my dear child, that the Atma Vichara, let you Atma Vichara be with you till you completely, incessantly rest in the self. Brahma Vishranti Paryantaha Vicharostu Tavanagha. O sinless one, I bless you to have Brahma Vichara, Vichara, Atma Vichara, uninterrupted quest or uninterrupted meditation till you rest eternally, permanently, inseparably with me. So that no suffering will affect you. The moment you are not in that state, suffering will be there. So remain always in that state. That is the greatest blessing of the Lord. Timelessly remain in that timeless state. There is no time, there is no question. That is why the Vedanta Shastra is not permitting a yati to have any anushtana. A Paramahamsa Sannyasi should not have any special spiritual practice. It is not a license to go and watch TV.
1: Because Shastra says, I don't have any spiritual practice from today onwards, what should I do? I will just look at TV. It is not that. The thing is, he should not have any separate time where he starts his practice and ends his practice. You can see it in Bhagavan. There was no spiritual practice. You cannot see Bhagavan sitting for meditation at peculiar moment. But incessantly, always he was in that state. That is what is expected by the Shastra with a person who got that Upadesha. He should incessantly, tadeva sandhya, tadeva sadhanam, tadeva bhojanam, tadeva anushtanam. There always that abidance itself is his anushtana, abidance itself is his spiritual practice, abidance itself is his worship, everything. So that timeless abidance, santatam shalippara santoshamagave, to rest, to have that coolness, vishranti of the self, is Arunachaleshwara's blessing, grace. Chittam kulira gadir hastam vait amudavayai tira arulmati Arunachala. Put your hand on my head so that my mind will become cool, it will become settled, it will rest in the self. Gadir hastam, that hasta which can give me that paramartha gati, that supreme refuge, supreme state, or katir, the rays of grace. Amudavayetira, open your mouth and declare that mahavakya by which summa purundidang, I will abide in absolute quietude in the heart. Sugakkadal pungum, the sugakkadal, the joy, the ocean of joy will surge up in the heart. So the entire, all the verses that we saw these 8 days, we have just touched today. Shirai Ajitu, remove the ignorance, Nirvana Maishet, make me naked. Naked means body less, mind less, ego less, as we were in the deep sleep. That Nirvana state, reveal that Nirvana. Arul Shirai Alitarul, give me that grace. Every song Bhagavan ends with a prayer for Arul, for grace. Unless you have that prayer, the trace of ego will be there, the doership will be there. That is what the song which that Krishnanji sang, Guru Bhakti La Vidil, Maraipuru Matavam Seidalum Maraipuru Vilangad. That Janaki Mata, say, great saint, was a devotee of Bhagavan, she sang, without the grace of Master Bhagavan, with all tremendous austerity also, that truth will not be revealed to you. So that grace, Arunachala Aksharamanamale, every song is a longing for his grace. Every song is a prayer for his grace. And we are really blessed to be in the Bhagavan's presence, in the presence of Arunachala Ramanashram, to listen on the topic Aksharamanamalai. And we are in a very blessed situation where we see Sundarana is here, Ganeshana is here, Maniyana is here. They all have seen Bhagavan. That is a very, very rare, great fortune that we are having. In their presence, they have seen Bhagavan, they have lived with Bhagavan. So, such people are all there, and in their presence, we have this Bhagavan's Aksharamanamalai. And Bhagavan's blessing is
0: Atmavichara. If he gives us the blessing, Atmavichara will be awakened. That is what KVS sang today. Atmavicharam Shaivam. So when Bhagavan gives you blessing, Atmavichara will be awakened. It is his blessing, his gift. So we offer these flowers of Aksharamanamalai on Bhagavan's feet. We have already traveled up to the 33rd verse, I believe. 33rd or 34th verse. 35th verse, we have just touched that verse. 34th verse we have completed. So next year we will start from the 35th verse. So this is Bhagavan's Jayanti series. So it is associated with Bhagavan's Jayanti, and we started it as Aksharamanamalai Centenary. So next year we will see. Till then, let Bhagavan give all of you the power to do spiritual practice, to stay in devotion to him, and to always recollect him. And if we recollect Bhagavan, Bhagavan said to one devotee, if Bhagavan, you remember Bhagavan, Bhagavan will remember you. So that is the thing. So remember, recollect Bhagavan. Kunji Swami always used to tell me, whenever I used to go to him, I don't know why, always used to tell me, Bhagavan and Anachungo, Arunachalata Nanachungo, and he was devoted to Amma also, Divine Mother also, Amma Vadanachu. You think about Bhagavan, you think about Arunachala, you think about Mother, you need nothing else, nothing more. That he always, something like a mantra he used to repeat to me. That was one of Upadesha. So that is enough. If we think, recollect Bhagavan, Bhagavan's grace will cascade on us. Like Akashaganga. So that is the only thing that we have to do, which is expected from us also. We will see next year during Jayanti time, if Bhagavan's grace permits us all to assemble here. We will see next year. Arunachala Shiva, Arunachala Shiva, Arunachala Shiva, Arunachala, Arunachala Shiva, Arunachala Shiva, Arunachala Shiva, Arunachala, Arunachala Shiva, Arunachala Shiva, Arunachala Shiva, Arunachala, Arunachala Shiva, Arunachala Shiva, Arunachala Shiva, Arunachala Shiva.

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Adala. Leo.

0: Om Namah Shivaya. 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Om Namah Shivaya. Om Namah Shivaya. Dear listeners of Shaivam.org, the next program is Spiritual Discourse. In this, you are about to listen an overview of Shaivam and Siddhanta. 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Om Namah Shivaya.
1: 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With the blessings of Thiruvarur Sri Ajamanadana Kamalavasanta Tyagaraja Swami and my acharyas, I have ventured into this mighty task of doing a 10-day session on introducing Shaivism in general and Shaiva Siddhantam in particular, covering various aspects of world's one of the most ancient religion and its branches, the sacred texts that are considered as authority to understand this particular religion. Yesterday's session covered a very generic introduction to religion as a concept, how it has evolved, the need for religion as it has been felt in ancient times, and zeroed down into Indian context, where there was an introduction to Vedas as the most ancient and authoritative scriptures when it comes to Indian religions. How the orthodox religions, not one or two, but six very ancient and well-documented branches that has developed itself, its philosophy, its spiritual tendencies, how it has seasoned using the Vedas as the basic platform. We discussed about six prominent religions: Shankhya, Yoga, Nyaya, Mimamsa, Vaiseshika and the Vedanta religions, and different branches within the Vedanta school like Advaita, Visishtadvaita, Dvaita, and how all of this has paved way to Bhakti as a concept, and how Vedas were very generic in nature, and these scriptures which evolved with Vedas as the base gave rise to identifying the ultimate concept called God, the characteristics of God, and extending a sense of devotion towards this identified concept, praising Him, invoking Him, requesting Him to be freed from the cycle, the vicious cycle of life and birth, and what is the kind of lifestyle that is to be achieved to attain this, what we call as liberation. So this paved way to more structured methods of worship, prescribed rituals, strengthened books on philosophy after time-tested books, because it has been debated with other similar philosophies and how the best of it has survived all these days to reach us today. So that was a generic introduction, how all of this gave way to what we call as the Agamas, which are Vedic texts for the Shaivites. And so today's session will be more on a more particular introduction to Shaivism as an ancient religion, not only restricted to India, but to many other parts of the world, and how the scriptures have been interpreted in a way to us. Shiva, who is held as the supreme god, has been praised directly and indirectly in Vedic scriptures, following the Vedas, how this has been adapted in the Upanishads, Brahmanas, Aranyakas, and move on to Puranas and Itihasas. So that will be for today's session. When we talk about the antiquity of India, two particular languages are given importance. One is, of course, Sanskrit and the group of other languages along with it, and Tamil. Both these languages are extremely ancient, have their own productions of religious literature. Like how we start with the Vedas, whenever we start discussing about the historicity or antiquity of India, anything to do with South Indian culture in general, we start with Sangam literature. So today's session will also cover a part on Shiva's references to Shiva as the prime deity, worshipped by the people here also, and the similarities between the way Shiva's Puranic episodes that have been discussed and all that, how they are common in both the Vedas, which are like the ancient texts in Sanskrit, and in the Sangam literature, which are the oldest available text here in Tamil Nadu, so South India. So this is for today. To begin with, the most popular definition given for Shaivam, and the most simplest and straightforward definition to define Shaivam, is always picked from the Tirumantram of Tirumular. In a very simple statement, he has said, Shaivam Sivanudan Sambandham Avadu. Anything that is associated with Shiva is Shaivam. This is the literal translation. At a more advanced level, there is a more detailed translation to it. But for now, let us just take it at this level. Anything that is associated with Shiva becomes Shaivam. Shaivam Sivanudan Sambandham Avadu. That means the souls that are associated become Shaivites, and the traditions that are associated with Shiva become Shaivam. The rituals that are associated with Shiva become Shaivam. All the praises and texts that are associated with Shiva become Shaivam. So this is, again, I reiterate, this is at a generic level. So Shaivam Thanai Arinde Shivam Sharudal, Shaivam Sivan Thanai Saramal Neevudal, Shaivam Sivananda Sayuchyame. That's how the full the remaining three verses of Tirumantram goes. Let's just concentrate on the first line of this Tirumantram. Shaivam Shivanudan Sambandham Avadu. That's the most easiest way. Shaivam is merely the association with Shiva. What is this kind of association that is spoken about here? That's the first question. So Shiva as the ultimate being there, Paramatma, and we as souls here, so, you know, how are we associated? Now, having understood the association, what should we be doing to get ourselves the association established? So all this is the spiritual journey that a Shaivite takes in order to attain liberation. Shiva is the root word for Shiva. Shiva is the root word for the word Shaivam. The meaning is, meaning for the word Shiva is to be auspicious. Everything that is auspicious or anything associated with Shiva becomes auspicious. He is referred to as Mangala. So that is what is Shivam means. It is absolutely auspiciousness. Shiva has always been there, anadhi. So are the souls that have also been there throughout, ever since. And hence the way to attain, or the urge to attain the knowledge to go and associate ourselves with Shiva, or to establish this association, should also have been there always. That is why we say, as much as Shiva and the Jivas here, Shaivam is also an extremely ancient, not time-bound, and a timeless faith. So that's how Shaivam is to be understood. How Shiva is anadi and the Jivas are also anadi. Shaivam as a tradition, or as a path for liberation, as the most attested path for devotion, is also anadi. Now let's go into the historicity of worshipping Shiva. Shivalingam is the most common representation for Shiva. Of the all prominent different forms of Shiva, Shivalinga is the most common representation. a cylindrical structure with a cap-like pinnacle on top. This is the generic image that we generally consider for Shivalinga. So that is maybe few of you might not be knowing it for an information. The very fact that Shaiva as a religion is not restricted to India is understood by several occasions where various archaeological excavations performed in many countries have helped us excavate Shivalingams in many places. There are various reasons put forward to choosing a shape like this. Any complicated image, let's just look at geometry. Any complicated image, whatever shape it is, cube, cuboid or whatever, can be reduced to form a cylindrical shape like this. So any three-dimensional image can be represented in a cylindrical fashion, can be reduced to bring into a cylindrical fashion. It's a shape that is generally seen in many natural objects. So it isn't natural, anything that is natural that you see around is not in strict lines. You don't see a tree branch which is probably cuboidal in shape, or you don't see an animal which is cubical in shape, but the curvilinear aspect is a common feature that is seen in anything natural. It is always fluid. So when you can compress any natural object, mostly the stones and the materials that have been, their geological remains are all mostly curvilinear in nature. Now, a very common concept of worship that is seen as a trend in most of the ancient river valley civilizations, or even civilizations before river valley, is worship of what is called as menhirs. M-E-N-H-I-R-S. You can Google out for it. Menhirs are tall, independent, cylindrical stones that are installed to be worshipped by ancient men. So we are talking about times that are several millennia back. This is much before even historic period comes into being. And another interesting part is, this is a common feature throughout the world in many civilizations. Many countries in Europe or South America and in very many places, these stones that are erected, which are cylindrical in shape and huge and tall. When I say tall, some of them are even more than 20 feet. So that's how tall these cylindrical stones are that are erected and worshipped. So that's the worship of what looks like a Shivalingam, which is common again in many places. Maybe they called it by a different name. Maybe the chants that they had for veneration of the deity was different. But all that aside, the supreme being was worshipped in a form which is strikingly similar to that of a Shivalingam. And many ancient religious events were concentrated around these stones. So mostly these stones were considered like the central display of an altar. An altar is the space that we create to perform a ritual or a puja. So the deity or whatever is to be worshipped in a form is kept in the center. These stones did the job exactly. So they were more like the central altar, the central piece in an altar, or a deity or a murti that is worshipped. And a few historians, archaeologists are of the opinion that these stones being this tall points up to the sky, which is considered to be the place where the divine beings are, the celestial zone where the divine beings are. So it was an easy way for them to point out to the sky. But all that being said aside, there are various different viewpoints shared, but to any layman who is introduced to the form of a Shivalingam, this stone will definitely have very striking resemblance. So the worship of something that looks like a Shivalingam is also common in many parts of the world. This is present in several altars. One more equally interesting thing, fact would be how till date several tribal communities continue what looks like Shaivite practices. Their rituals mostly happen around altars where a huge fire is lit. And this fire is installed from another sacred fire, which is kept burning always in the house of the leader of that particular tribal community. Now that's another tradition wherein the senior most person or the priest of a particular tribal community will always have a fire, a space in his house where the fire is maintained throughout without being put off. So in any other house where the fire is gone off or it's put down, the person goes to this chief priest or the head of the tribal community's house to borrow fire.

was used previously, that is stored, and before the dance, the ritual dance is performed, they smear it as three lines all over their body. Like how, you know, Tripundra or as Uttudana, we have the practice of applying Bhasma. The tradition is there also, and very similar to how we have Tripundra, people mix it with water, make a paste out of it and apply it in three lines throughout their body. And then they start dancing. This is also seen in many tribal communities. More interestingly, there is a particular tribal community in Australia, New Zealand areas where they have the habit of similar fire worship, smear themselves up with these kind of white colored paste in three lines everywhere and start dancing. And when they dance, they have a circle which they apply, a paste is made with which they make a huge circle in the center of their forehead, which they call as the third eye and consider their way of liberation to understand the third eye. Now that is again very similar to the Virupaksha of Parameshwara. And even more interestingly, as if this is all not enough, this particular dance that the Australian tribes perform is called as Shiv, S-H-I-V. This is the name given to this particular tribal dance which is performed to liberate oneself, to understand the concept of liberation, wherein they also apply a circular, they apply a paste in the circular fashion in their forehead, calling that as the third eye and opening that. This dance is made as a tradition to open that. These are from the historic, prehistoric and tribal connects. Then, Shivalingam is another, the most venerated form of Shiva, very common venerated form across globe. And here in Indian traditions, we call it as the, there are several representations given to it, but the most old interpretation is that it is the pillar of fire that grew up. So Shiva's, Shiva being the person whose Adhi and Antam cannot be understood by anybody, is one of the most prominent Puranic episodes that are reiterated time and again in various stotras. And in Tevaram, at least once in every set of 10 songs, you will get to see this reference of Shiva standing up as the ever-growing pillar of fire and how even Brahma and Vishnu couldn't find his origin or the or his pinnacle. So this is a repeated story. And so the pillar of fire is what is represented by Shivalinga. This is one interpretation. I'll discuss more about it tomorrow when we see about the Agamas. And there are also a few Indologists who feel the concept of worshipping the Upasthamba turned out to be the form of Shivalingam worship. Upasthambam is that pillar that is erected in the northeastern corner of any Yagashala. When a Yaga is to be performed, constructing the Yagashala by itself is a ritual. And that always begins by erecting a column in the northeastern part, the Ishanabhaga. So that is where the first column is erected. And after the Yagam is over and the rituals are all over, while the pillars and the pandal and all that erected is removed, this particular column erected in the northeastern part alone will be retained, and that the worship of Upasthamba as such is prescribed in several texts. So this, a few people think, has given way to the worship of Shivalingam. So there are all these interpretations given, but we, as far as rituals and traditions are concerned, we should stick on to the Agamas. So tomorrow session on Agamas, I'll discuss more about the authoritative slokas which speaks about the form of Shivalingam and how the worship came in. And Shivalingam like this has been worshipped in many parts of the world, and several of them, especially in the Southeast Asian subcontinent, Vietnam, Cambodia, many in China, Indonesia parts, and all those areas, many excavations have revealed a lot of Shivalingams. In fact, a fortnight back, another excavation in Vietnam has given way to a 9th century Shivalingam, a huge massive one in fact, that has been worshipped. So this is a very, very common concept of having a pedestal with inside which a cylindrical and worshipped as Shivalinga, which is a common feature in many parts of the world. Now let's zoom into Indian traditions. Here we always start with the Indus Valley civilization. That is how old, as far as Indian tradition is concerned, we can go. Supposedly should have happened anywhere between 9000 to 7500 years back. That is a very long time frame, Indus Valley civilization. So we will talk about how Shiva worship has been there, quite active in many of the cities that were excavated as a part of Indus Valley civilization. Popular cities are Harappa and Mohenjo-Daro, but there are several dozens of cities where excavations have happened and interesting finds have been excavated. And the most popular in that is the seal, which is technically called as the seal of Pashupati.
Shiva as Pasupati has been identified as common.

0: the seals. These are seals made out of terracotta and burnt and used for trade and commerce. So this particular seal shows a man seated in what can be called as Padmasana or Ardhapadmasana on a pedestal with his hands stretched to touch his knees. A very similar pose of doing meditation. The general Padmasana posture with the hands stretched to touch your knees and doing meditation. And this person is shown as a significant person or as a leader by the way his crown is designed. The crown has two horns also. So that's another prominent piece of jewelry, you can call, that is used only for the most important person in the tribe. In this case, Shiva is considered, what looks like Shiva's image is considered as Pashupati by Indologist. There are other seals of bulls which is equated with Nandi and other features. Apart from these, several terracotta made Shivalinga Murtis have been identified in various sizes. So at least, arguably speaking, at an academic level, we can be sure that at least 7,500 years back, the concept of worshipping, 9,000 to 7,500 years back, the concept of worshipping Shivalingams in the same form with the Avudayar and the Banam, that is the pedestal and the Banam, has been in tradition here in India very much. Now, after Indus Valley, we generally shift to, also there were other images of who is identified as a priest king. A person who looks like a noble person, a priest probably, wearing a yoga vastra, all that has been identified. So Indus Valley civilization undoubtedly has had its own share of religious traditions, and you can be definitely sure that the worship of Shiva has been there quite prominently. Now we, after Indus Valley, it is generally the Vedic period that we discuss. So here, again in Vedic literature, where all do we find greatness of Shiva mentioned? Vedas are extremely, and they are steeped in historic timeline, and at a religious level we believe that they have always existed, gifted by none but Parameshwara himself, and that is how the propagation goes. Shiva himself is satisfied by listening to Vedic chant. Tirumurai Acharyas in many places, several hundred places, have time and again spoken about how Shiva is fond of listening to the chant of Samaveda. And Shiva has been worshipped by all the four Vedas, Shiva being sung about by the Vedic priests every day in many temples. So all that is there in enough occurrences in our Tirumurais. And this is, but one couple of issues with Vedas is that it speaks about one supreme being multiplying into different forms and ways. So that is always there. So, but there is an indirect reference to that one supreme being who is represented in different forms. Like for example, while there are direct mantras which speaks about veneration to the god of fire, say Agni, the mantra always goes into saying, O Rudra, who is here as Agni, I worship you. O Rudra, who is here as Agni, I submit this to you. O Rudra, who is here as Agni, I offer this to you. So it is an indirect way of representation. So the personification or multiplication of one supreme god into various different forms is seen there. Out of the Vedas, we have four Vedas, Rig, Yajur, Sama and Atharvana Vedas. Rig Veda is considered to be the earliest compilation. Directly there are references to Rudra, Indra, Agni, Surya, Varuna, Uchas and more. So there are all these gods who are represented. Rig Veda always gets into invocating a particular god, offering them a place to, they're invocated basically. Then they start singing their praise, their might, their valor, all that is sung about, and finally offer their prayers. The prayers are for worldly good, lokakshema, or sometimes for individual benefits like atmajnana and more. Or in the later stages in other Vedas, you have direct references to other worldly requirements also, but all of that also is for atmalabha. When people ask for wealth and money, that is more to perform the dharmas that have been trusted, that they are entrusted with. Then, earliest version of bhakti literature, Vedas can certainly be called as bhakti literature because there are scopes of praying. People pray to various different gods there, and so the concept of praying and considering God Almighty is there, has come up very early there. It's a form of bhakti only. There is bhakti in it. Then you have Yajurveda, which follows Rigveda. And Yajurveda discusses more about conducting fire sacrifices and how various rituals are to be performed, and requesting the various gods to be satisfied with the offerings that are given to them for timely rain, or rain that is just enough to support agriculture and life forms here, not flooding of places or any kind of such natural calamity. So all of these are achieved by various rituals that are prescribed in the Yajurveda. And Yajurveda is extremely important because Sri Rudram, one of the earliest direct prayers offered to Parameshwara, is a part of Yajurveda. That is even more important and venerated because that is where the Panchakshara is given out in as the easiest way of understanding the greatness of Shiva, or the mantra which is powerful enough to redeem you from samsara, to liberate your soul and help you understand the Shiva as he is. And Yajurveda also has sacrifices for the welfare of the world and all that discussed. Third is Samaveda. This is more like Rigveda, that is sung about. So these are musical chants. That is why learning to chant the Samaveda is a little challenging compared to Rig and the Yajurveda, because there is a very strict adherence or a grammar as far as the pitches and all that is concerned. It is extremely musical. So out of all the four Vedas, in many places the Tirumurai Acharyas mention that Shiva into Samaveda. He's really fond of listening to Samaveda. So we also have several occasions where in Puranas where Samaveda has been used by various devotees to propitiate Shiva and to seek his blessings. Finally, you have the Atharvana Veda, the fourth Veda. It's for personal benefits. Now, it might include medicines, or there are several mantras that are a part of Atharvana Veda. So the traditions and practices that are required for attaining benefits to spend the whatever you have achieved through these yagas for Atmalabha or for Lokakshema. This is how Atharvana Veda is. So you have these four Vedas, which has these four classification, which performs these four activities for us. Then Vedas, when they end, is where Vedanta comes in, and Upanishads forms the corpus text as far as Vedanta is concerned. Apart from this, you also have classification of Vedas into Samhitas, Brahmanas, Aranyakas, and finally Upanishads. The Brahmanas also, that is more like codified text, which details about the fire sacrifices, rituals that are associated with these yajnas that are prescribed, and more. Brahmanas are also important because they are pure knowledge on philosophy and learning philosophy through stories. So you have a lot of stories that are said about various rishis, and all that is also covered in it. So learning the Brahmanas is extremely important to learn dharma as prescribed. As the name says here, Brahmanas, Prajapati is like the god of creation and the one who is put in charge. So mostly the Brahmanas address their prayers to Prajapati. Shiva is referred to in several places in Brahmanas. He is called as Pashupati, as Ishana, and in several other names. In fact, here the all-pervading god is considered to be a part of the five elements, Prithvi, Appu, Tejas, Vayu, and Akasha, and as the embodiment of sun, moon, and fire, or Agni here. So all these moon and Atma. So the concept of Shiva pervading in these eight elements, the Panchabhutas, Atma, and Surya and Chandra, gives rise to one of the earliest forms of Shiva as Ashtamurti. Now there are these images of Ashtamurti that are very rare, but we see them, a few of them, in the Gupta period. So it is an ancient tradition to worship Shiva with eight physical forms put together, fused together, and a very, very unique iconography that is seen in the early periods. That's about the Brahmanas. Then into the Upanishads. Upanishads are the most venerated part of Vedas because it's called as Jnanabhaga. It details and discusses knowledge in general. So philosophy is what is discussed time and again in Upanishads. Mostly Upanishads don't speak of Bhaga or the Kriya part. That's not there. But it is purely on it discusses the greatness of Brahman, the way his command acts in creating the universe, the role of the soul, the jivas, and what is moksha, how is it attained, the role of guru and the greatness of guru, all that is discussed in the Upanishads. So you have the Brahmanas and Upanishads, both of which are to be celebrated at equal level. So this is with Vedas followed by the Brahmanas and Upanishads. Then you have the Itihasas. Now Itihasas, they are traditional accounts. They can be called as history, but the only difference is between history is generally Purana. Itihasa and Purana are different only on one note. We discussed this yesterday also, but I don't mind telling it again today. Itihasas are those historic accounts that are authored by authors when they saw it happen. They were a part of all that was happening when they authored it. So that's, and Puranas are authored several years after the happenings. So that is the basic differences.
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0: 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Om Shivaya Namah. 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In this, you are about to listen Shiva Stotram. The title is Shiva Sahasra Namavali from Shiva Puranam, presented by Sri Subramanian Sharma, Chennai. 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

importance of life. Life is prana within you. Once that life departs, your body has no use. Embodied state and all its accomplishments depends upon life. But first your attention is drawn to life. Next, that life is symbolic of the absolute life, life of life, Brahman. But it's not easy for human mind to view God or Brahman as the highest, because you can't dramatize God moving away. Prana can move away from your body. God cannot. God may be omnipotent, but in certain areas his omnipotency doesn't work. However, the purpose of the Upanishad to direct your attention, lead your mind to the highest within you, the essential self, God, Brahman, and prana becomes easy symbol. Keeping that in view, let me go on and I will explain to you more. Ara iva rathanabhu prane sarvam pratishthitam richo yajonsi samani yajna kshatram brahmacha. The revelations of Rik, Yajur, Sam Vedas, as well as yajnas, rituals that are enjoined in the Vedas, as well as all classes of beings, Brahmanas, Kshatriyas, all living beings are rooted in prana. Just as the spokes are rooted in the navel of a wheel has a navel, and all the spokes, they are rooted in that navel. Without that navel, the spokes will get out, move away. If spokes are not there, the wheel will be dismantled. It's old style. In other words, the prana is not there. This body, senses, mind, intellect, ego, all this setup will have no meaning. You have to be embodied. And embodiment comes with prana, life coming in. If life itself is not there, all those I have spoken of, they become dismantled. Therefore, first your attention should go towards how blessed am I to be alive as a human being. So wake up in the morning with joy, the basic joy that you are born in divine plan, with human embodiment. Manushyatvam, mumukshutvam, mahapurusha sanshaya. Three things are extremely rare and is act of divine grace. And every day you need to be thankful to God. What are those three things? To be born as a human being, manushyatvam, because there are so many possibilities of birth. You could be a cat, a dog, a swan flying, a monkey jumping from tree to tree, a lion glaring at others. All possibilities are there. Can be just a little butterfly. In a world where there is countless possibilities for a soul to enter into embodiment, but all the countless embodiments, soul is not, doesn't have the possibility of attaining enlightenment. There are stories in the Puranas that even there were souls that attained liberation even in animal embodiment. The Puranas, firstly, they are allegorical. Secondly, you can take it. Soul that may have certain impediment, certain obstructive karma. So, even though it had attained a very great height, due to obstructive karma, entered into an animal embodiment. The great king Bharata entered into a deer embodiment. But having entered, he was enlightened, as in even in the deer embodiment. But that, I'm just giving a little idea. To view animals are souls, but souls that are

0: hospitalized. In hospitalized state, again, souls, all the patients are not in the same level of consciousness. They are in different levels. Animals also are not in the same level of consciousness. Some animals express great qualities of heart, of love, of subtle sensitivity, communing with human beings, all that. Different animals have different capacities. But as animal in that level, they can't do anything for attaining liberation. So they are hospitalized. You have to get out of the hospital. But if you have already attained enlightenment and you are hospitalized a little, that's fine. That's the end of it. Coming back, having human embodiment is great fortune. Therefore, let not your mind forget the purpose of entering into human embodiment. The purpose is exercise your self-effort towards four points, four values of life. That's called Purushartha. First, Dharma. Follow the path of virtue, ethical value, path of goodness. If that is not the basic prompter of your life is going to be a big waste. Not in the eyes of people, you can go viral, you see, in many areas, get lot of fame and glory, but not in deeper experience of inner joy. And if that is lacking, then all that attainment means nothing. So Dharma is your foundation. And to whatever extent you have been anchored to virtue, that is your definite fulfillment, profound enrichment. That you will carry from life to life. Everything else you will not. You don't have to believe in me. Look at people and what they have left behind. Next, artha. Artha is material value. Having entered your human embodiment, you are dependent on resources. How to have proper resources for your progress, for your education, for your growing up, and for your achieving whatever goal is in view. But in order to acquire artha resources, material resources, you should not ignore and go against dharma. So dharma, artha, artha is material value. Kama, kama is called vital value. As you develop virtue, create good resources for yourself, you begin to shine in the world. You develop a social setup. You become a householder, you have a family, you contribute to human beings in so many ways. They help you, you help them. And that again, that setup becomes profound. The entire creation, the world that has been presented by God, has profound purpose. Every soul is led to a family life. It all depends. You may not choose to be there and become sannyasi or whatever. But in general, there is a vital value of life. How can you impact upon society? Impact upon human beings? And that becomes a profound purpose. And ultimately, the fourth is called moksha. Infinite value of life. Spiritual value, that's liberation. Soul having attained liberation, that's the purpose of the soul, is accomplished. Dharma, artha, kama and moksha. These goals, four aspected goals, are attained through human embodiment. And the highlight of the embodiment is prana, life. Prajapati charasi garbhe tvameva pratijayase tubhyam prana prajapa prajatvima balim haranti yah pranaya pratitishtasi. O prana, you are Prajapati, the lord of all. It is the style of the scriptures. Mind is directed towards something prominent within yourself, prana. But that prana becomes a beckoning symbol, directing your attention to Brahman, the Absolute. Just like life sustains your body from the toes to the head, Brahman, God, sustains the entire cosmos, entire universe. The life that expresses in you is an aspect of Brahman. So when you are directing your attention to this miracle of life, that life is an expression of God. As if you are bowing down to your own life, knowing it is the life that is life of the universe. Bow down to any electrical light. You are bowing down to universal electricity. You are Brahman. You move about in the womb. Your soul has been embodied through all the biological process. And you are born in the likeness of parents. Every individual has inherited. From ordinary point of view, you have inherited certain factors that have come down through your forefathers. But think twice. Your forefathers have come down from God. So actual inheritance is immortality. Actual inheritance is attaining liberation. You are made in the image of God. First in the image of your forefathers. This one looks like his father. But as you begin to advance in a spiritual way, this one looks like the saint. Looks like Buddha. Looks like Jesus. Now you are looking like God. Made in the image of God. O prana who dwells along with the senses and others, implying senses, mind, body. Indeed, all these beings offer oblations to you. When you develop the idea, you are adoring God. You develop at the same time the idea, the entire world is adoring. It helps your adoration. It's a bhavana, feeling. Life is enjoyed by all creation. Little flowers, they turn to the sun, they are adoring. All glistening leaves, they are adoring prana, the life that's pulsating through all things. But while I'm directing your attention to life, actually I'm meaning life of life, presence of God. Deva namasmi badbahni tamah, pitrinam prathama swadha, rishinam charitam satyam, atharvangirasamasi. You are fire God among gods. You are Swadha, carrier of offerings to forefathers. You are the active principles of the senses, the essence of the body. Now follow these points. You are fire, fire God among gods. Speech is presided by fire God. Another higher level of fire God is your intellect. Still higher level of fire God is Chaitanya, consciousness. I'm turning your attention to another Upanishadic statement. What's the light of lights? When things are dark in the night, and someone says, here am I. And you say, oh, I know where you are. There's no light, but your speech acted like the light. So the speech has its illuminating effect in the practical world. But go further. When mind is filled with confusion, sometimes people complain, it's all dark. Even there are dramas in Shakespeare's writings. A king shouts, dark, dark, all dark. And his servants bring light. But he's referring to dark because of his sorrow in his mind. That darkness cannot be dispelled by external light. But that darkness can be dispelled by your intellect. understanding. And then the source of all this illumination is your Paramatma within you, the Atma, the Self, which is pure consciousness. So in all ritual actions, when you see fire and how much importance is given to it, you are being led towards the recognition of the fire, that is pure consciousness. In ritual stage, mantras are recited, oblations are poured into the fire with a mental, a devotional will within your mind. May this reach my forefather, or may this offering reach Lakshmi Devi, or any Indra, Kubera, Shiva, Rama. All these are symbolic acts. Fire. Try to understand the variations of fire. Fire must continue to burn within you as long as you live. That fire must open up to higher level of illumination. The Sanskrit word for fire, another word is called vahani. Vahani means vahan karna. Fire is a postman. Carries your prayers on his back and gives to the gods to whom you are offering the prayers. Your prayers are carried by fire. Fire within you, must realize, has many implications. If you have faith in God, you have fire. Your faith becomes stronger, spiritual vitality develops, virya. The fire is becoming higher, stronger. Another point is brought out. When we talk about prana, the most simplest of expression of prana is your breathing. Breath relates to prana. Prana relates to mind. Mind relates to intellect. Intellect relates to bhavana, deep heart level experience, and bhavana relates to anubhava, experience of God. So in order to touch God, start touching your nose. That's where the prana, first the breath, and breath is relating to prana behind it. As you are controlling, harmonizing the breath, thereby you allow the functions of prana to become harmonized. You are controlling prana within you, starting with breath. Breath itself is not prana. So if you hold the breath for a long time, you will become prana-less. But if you harmonize your breathing, you are allowing the prana to become especially integrated within yourself. Why are you doing that? Creating a pranic balance within yourself. Because when you have that, your mind gathers its strength. It becomes healthy. Mind that is doesn't have the support of prana, mind then becomes shallow. It leans towards stressful thoughts, dejection, sorrow, misery. Its memories become distorted. So many things have happened in your life. But mind that is not being assisted by healthy prana, that mind recalls the most miserable things and adds a spice to it by imagination. And you can lead yourself to intense suffering because of lack of prana, which has caused a mental state of stress, dejection, distress, and so forth. So therefore, if you have started pranayama, breathing exercises, you have brought certain balance in the pranic functions, it aids your mind. mind becomes now inclined to be objective, patient, able to recollect positive impressions, able to understand the profounder meaning of life, or at least able to tide over adversity with patience. And while the mind is doing that, your intellect becomes more profound in understanding. Intellect goes on developing a deeper assimilation of things that you learn from scriptures. Your manan shakti, reflective process, your vichar, practice of inquiry or reflection becomes more effective. Therefore, advanced people are said to possess sukshma buddhi, subtle intellect, sharp intellect. All these words are used in an allegorical way. And as your intellect becomes sharper in a spiritual way, the feeling of your heart now, previously it was like a closed house, and you had a picture before you of a wonderful forest. The trees are swinging in wind, all in painting. But that state of experience is dull intellect. As intellect becomes purified, now as if window has opened, and you are not looking at a painting, but you are looking at the real world. Breeze blowing through the forest, the light pouring through the trees, real world, bhavana. Now your feeling becomes magnanimous. That again is something one must understand and think of. Everyone has feeling in the heart with the potentiality of developing cosmic love, a feeling that will commune with every life, shine with everything that is shining. That feeling becomes so restricted that a person gets up in the house and all that he is thinking, whom I have to shout at? Even people whom he has loved so much, his mind is throbbing with that, whom I have to fight against. Bhavana becomes so little. The same bhavana has the possibility of go beyond the house, beyond your family, beyond all restrictions, and commune with the heart of all. Again, not to give difficulty to your mind, if you are communing with the heart of God, you are communing with the heart of all. Love of God comes into your heart. Thereby your heart becomes able to sustain a prayer, sarve bhavantu sukhina, may all be happy. If that divine affirmation has not entered your heart that God is with me, then that feeling cannot arise. Sarve bhavantu sukhina, may all be happy. Then your mind will go after calculations. How many people can I really help? How much is the capacity in my computer? Again, another point, as I said, breath links to prana, prana to mind, mind to intellect, intellect to bhavana, feeling, feeling to parabhakti, supreme devotion. Come other way round. If your pranas are harmonized, your breathing will be healthy. If your mind is calm, your prana will tend to be harmonized in your body from the toes to the head. If your intellect has a clearer understanding, your mind will be healthier. Prana will be healthier. Thereby your day-to-day life will be full of health. So it goes both ways. Indrastvam prana tejasa rudrosi parirakshita Tvamantarikshe charasi suryastvam jyotisham pati. O prana, you are the effulgent Indra, the ruler of gods. Indra term was equivalent to Brahman in Vedic times. Therefore your senses are called Indriyas, instruments of God. And prana within you is being adored as God's representative. So you are offering this prayer to prana. You are God, representative of God. Therefore you are effulgent Indra, the source of all the senses. You are the inspiration behind the senses, the mind, the intellect. You are the protector in the form of Rudra. Rudra referring to all the three aspects of God, Brahma, Vishnu, Shiva. As Brahma, you are the creator. As Vishnu, sustainer. As Shiva, dissolver. Even from ordinary point of view, it is this energy, cosmic energy that sustains this entire universe. That's the prana. But behind the cosmic prana, there is cosmic mind. That becomes now the subject matter of philosophy and spirituality. And cosmic mind is nothing but Brahman, the absolute. You move in the sky, implying that your movement is characterized by expansion. The movement is allegorical, implying as a soul moves towards God, there is an increasing expansion in consciousness. You are the sun, the lord of the luminaries. Luminaries are your senses, are the first stage of luminaries. The world will be dark and nothing. Because of your senses, you recognize the world. Even if there were sun may be shining, not one sun, but many suns. And if you are blind, it will be all dark. So what actually illumines your senses? What illumines the senses? Mind. What illumines the mind? Intellect. And what has given such power and glory to the intellect? Brahman. So, if your mind were to become very profound, then every tinge of experience that you are having at every moment is an expression of the presence of Brahman. And that's enough for now. Om Shanti.
1: 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Dear listeners of Shaivam.org, the next program is Spiritual Discourse. In this, you are about to listen Shiva Purana. The title is About Lord Shiva, presented by Swami Jyotir Mayananda. Thank you. Om Namah Shivaya.
0: Some simple details about Shiva. Shiva has snowy white complexion. The snowy white represents absolute purity, Shuddha Sattva. His matted locks represent mysteries of the mind. Crescent moon on his forehead is absolute control of mind. Three eyes. Normal vision is represented by two eyes. Intuitional vision represented by the third eye. Your normal vision tantrically represented by a parallel line. Not parallel line, straight line. Two eyes. Put a line, it's straight. But put a line between nose and Ajna Chakra, vertical. You are wearing a cross. Cross has same symbolism. Actually, it comes from the Vedic source. Vertical vision means you step beyond the world of time and space. You step beyond your senses, intellect, mind and ego. There is absolute self. Nothing exists. Therefore, live your life with the idea of transcending all this and attaining God. Three eyes in Shiva also represents Trayambakam, three mothers. Kriya Shakti, Ichha Shakti and Jnana Shakti. Kriya Shakti is the energy that allows you to do Karma Yoga, energy of action. Ichha Shakti that allows you to develop wondrous qualities, allows you to develop profound will and expansion of your mental process. And Jnana Shakti that gives you intuitional wisdom. You don't need the mind. Mind is transcended. All this is represented by Shiva's three eyes. People are afraid of his third eye. Two eyes sustain your practical reality. If you are not ready for transcendence, keep away from his third eye. The third eye is pure nirvana, absolute liberation. But that's again, whenever we speak like that, it's a humor, not to be taken literally. Nirvana is the goal. His third eye is the real vision. He is the holder of trident. Trident relates to triputi, seer, seen and sight. Relative consciousness has three factors in it. For easy understanding, think of dream experience. In dream experience, three illusions have developed. Illusion about yourself, subject, the seer. That seer is not real. Seen implies the world. The world of your dream is not real either. Your interacting experience of pleasure and pain, that's not real. Three illusions have developed in your dream. In order to wake up, all the three must be chucked out, pierced, pushed out, rubbed out, effaced. You don't have to work much hard. You wake up like magic. Same way, in practical day-to-day life, no one knows who the person is. Are you a successful person? Are you advanced? Are you better than others? I'm just trying to create a joke. But you're never sure of yourself. Even your photos change in time. It doesn't require much to understand. Even from scientific point of view, doctors have not come to understand even the physical health. There are a lot of research goes on. How things will be 50 years later, they will look at us and say, how ignorant they were. So much illusion about your subjective identity. You don't know yourself. Second point, do you know the world? Even in scientific point of view, so many things that people didn't know about all the astronomy and stars and many suns in the heavens. Now people are aware of them and they look back and say, how ignorant they were. I'm just describing the physical universe. And universe is not just physical. Universe is a world of your emotions, your feelings, your insights, your understandings, countless things. All that world is an illusion, not real. You, whom you don't know, interacting with the world, that's Maya. That also you don't know. The result, experiences of pleasure and pain. Those, that pleasure and pain is so intense in human mind that becomes such a reality. Life and life's success depends upon how you can deal with your pain and remove it. But the simple rational point behind it, two illusions couldn't have produced something real. That does it in algebra. Two minuses become plus. Jo sapne sir kaate koi bin jaage dukh dur na hoi. Tulsidas ji says in a very simple way, you are having a horrible dream. Your head has been cut off. Present world also has the same story. What a horrible pain. But you wake up and find nothing really happened. You wake up implies you have intuitional revelation that you are not the body, body-mind complex. Body-mind complex is just like your cell phone. Cell phone is not you, no matter how much it may speak like you. So therefore, just as from dream to waking, you remove three illusions. They are cut down by the three prongs of a mystical weapon. That's called Trishul, trident in the hand of Shiva. That trident goes on cutting down your three illusions. Illusion about yourself. The illusion that through which you see the world through a deluded vision. An interacting experience should not give you any rattling feeling. Interacting experience should give you just like the sky. The sky, nothing happens to the sky. The clouds interact. The sky remains taintless, scratchless. So, when Triputi is removed, you come to that level. All that is given with the Shiva's Trishul. I've also talked about from Trishna to Krishna. Being worldly minded means being a devotee of Trishna. Threefold cravings. Craving about yourself, the self that you don't know. Craving about the world, which is of course absolutely transient. Then craving about your relation with the world. Threefold cravings, that's the predicament of every individual being. Change this into Krishna. Understand you are a temple of God. You are a ray of God. You are essentially God. Your attitude to yourself begins to advance. An attitude about the world. The world is not the way human senses experience. The world is beyond the grip of mind and senses. It is the expression of God. The world has all the resources to give your mind immense joy and thrill. It's not a world of pain. It's God's expression. So as you advance in understanding yourself better and better, and you look at the world with a totally different vision, Siya Ram Mai Sab Jagjani, behind all names and forms, the divine exists. When the interacting experience, adversity comes, thank God. You reminded me of what I want to do. I need to, prosperity comes, thank God. You have encouraged me to flow towards you. So your attitude to all the three aspects of life changes, goes on changing. So that's what we call from Krishna to Krishna. Or from the world of illusion to the three-pronged instrument of Lord Shiva. Shiva cutting down all the three. Lord Shiva sits on tiger skin. That means simply the mastery over the lower self. All the animal element within you is under the control. Snakes form his adornment. They represent Kundalini Shakti. He dwells on Kailasha mountain. That represents absolute consciousness. That is his abode. He rides on the bull called Nandi. Nandi is a brief form of Ananda, bliss. And for figurative purpose, that Nandi is Pranava, Om. If you allow your mind to be saturated with Om mantra, your mind will become the bull. Then Shiva will ride on it, take it humorously. His five faces, he's all-seeing, plus all the five functions that I described. He drank the poison, I have already explained. He's the destroyer of Cupid God, the destroyer of Visaya Vasana, the subtle desires for the world. Of all these subtle desires for worldly existence, they are brought down into one symbolic description, Cupid God, Kama. Kama refers to lustful desires of the mind. But lustful desire is related to all the six vikaras, Kama, Krodha, Lobha, Moha, Mada, Matsarya. So whenever we are negating Kama, we are negating all those six. But of all the six, the lustful aspect is very impressive to human mind. So you describe Kama coming before Shiva, and Shiva opening his third eye, burning him down. Lord Shiva is also known as Jyotirmaya, full of light. He is called Dakshinamurti, embodiment of grace. Lord Shiva appeared as a special deity and gave teachings to Sanat Kumaras, highest teaching. That aspect of Lord Shiva that gave the highest teaching is known as Dakshinamurti. And there are lots of stories and lot of prayers for Dakshinamurti. And you can't enter into a temple unless you hear the word Dakshina. First thing you have to do, Pradakshina. Go around the temple, perambulation. And every type of ritual you perform, in the end you give Dakshina. Dakshina has associated with a profound mystical movement within your soul. If the soul is moving towards, drawn to liberation, it has adopted that teaching of Dakshinamurti, and that you are reminding yourself of Dakshina. I will not build up too much, but even in your day-to-day life, things done by your right hand are considered more appropriate, auspicious. Things done by your left hand, you are leftist. Dakshina refers to right. He also wears elephant skin, that's controller of pride. The lingam, I've already explained, is formless symbol, Advaita, non-duality. Three lines of vibhuti that you put, sacred ashes, they represent removal of avidya, kama and karma. Ignorance, desire and karmic involvement. Let me give you some simple story part. Creation emanated from Lord Brahma, the creator. From Brahma proceeded Saptarshis, great sages. I will be talking about them later. And from his foot, Brahma's foot, there emerged Daksha Prajapati. Daksha Prajapati plays a great part. He is the symbol of ego, Rajasic Tamasic ego. He married Prasuti, the daughter of Manu. Manu was created by Brahma. It is that Manu term that has become the basis of man, Manava, Manas, humanity. Manu cannot be forgotten. It relates to mind, Manas. All animals have mind, but in a human being, mind contains rationality, reason, ability to think, and that distinguishes human beings, and they are known as manavas, manava, human beings, where mind has been highlighted. Going into the story part, Daksha Prajapati, Daksha became the sub-creator. Brahma is the creator. Daksha was his, under him, a sub-creator. He married Prasuti, the daughter of Manu. All this is allegorical. They had 16 daughters, Daksha Prajapati and his wife Prasuti. Prasuti simply means the one who gives rise to so many children, the whole world of creation, all beings, especially as the role of Prasuti, human beings are more highlighted. Now, of 16 daughters, let me give you the names of the daughters and some description. Shraddha, faith, is the daughter of Prajapati. Now, out of 16 daughters, 13 daughters were married to Dharma. Dharma is the path of virtue. Shraddha, faith, with husband Dharma, gave rise to a son known as Satya. Shraddha is the mother. Satya is truthfulness. Faith is the mother. That faith will lead you to develop devotion to truth, what Gandhiji calls Satyagraha. You live your life insisting on the truth. I'm not talking about any political type of implication. The next daughter, Maitri. Maitri means friendliness. These are all cosmic resources. Every soul is born with faith, even with animals. The moment a little cub comes into the world, looks at the mother tiger, and they have absolutely no discussion, are you my baby? Absolute trust with birds, animals, anywhere. The baby comes forth, simply looks at the eyes, and that's it, permanently imprinted. Similar type of quality is latent in every individual. You are born with faith, no matter how much you may highlight your rationality. And if you allow that faith to be nourished, you will become more and more truthful, closer to truth within yourself. Maitri, another daughter of Daksha, is Maitri. Maitri is friendliness. You have the choice. You can look at the world with a friendly vision, or you look at the world as if the world is enemy all over. It all depends upon your inner depth. If you have evolved profoundly within yourself, then realize all souls are divine. Not a single soul is to be viewed by you with hatred. And that's your spiritual goal. That friendliness, Maitri was married to, no, rather that Maitri married to Dharma gave birth to Prasad. Prasad is mental repose, mind feeling joyous. Whenever any puja, etc. is done, in the end, Prasad is distributed, implying if you have done your worship correctly, your mind will be calm. Automatically, a divine honey will drip into your heart. The third daughter was Daya. Daya is compassion. Daya gave rise to Abhaya. Abhaya means fearlessness. If your heart is full of compassion, there will be fearlessness. Simple demonstration you see a mother working with tremendous compassion for her baby. Even in difficult circumstances, she doesn't care for herself. Type of fearlessness develops. But that's an ordinary example I'm giving. The actual example is, if you have real mercy within your heart, if that quality has developed, you don't have to be afraid even of death. But as long as that quality has not reached the highest, you sustain that, you are vulnerable to fear. Another daughter of Daksha was Shanti, peace. And peace gave rise to, her son was Harsh. Harsh means joyousness. More peaceful you are, you have greater capacity to be humorous, joyous, buoyant, gleeful, blissful. Another daughter of Daksha, Pushti. Pushti means nourishment. Nourishment means, for example, if you are enjoying satsanga, satsanga is nourishing you. Ahara shuddhau sattva shuddhi. Intakes are called food. Of course, physically you are nourished by vitamins and minerals and all types of foods. But your nourishment does not stop in the physical level with your satsanga, with your japa, with your righteous conduct, your devotion. You become internally nourished. Pushti gives rise to Garva. Garva has two implications. Sattvic pride or demoniac pride, conceit. Sattvic pride is perfectly, it's called Gaurav, a sense of feeling that you are accomplishing, that you are developing divine qualities and you are proud of yourself that you are accomplishing. That pride is Sattvic, that encourages you. So Pushti gives rise to Garva. If it is Rajasic Tamasic Pushti, then your Garva is conceit. If it is Sattvic Pushti, your Garva is Gaurav, Atma Gaurav. You are gaining insight into the strength of your soul. So let me reiterate some of these. Shraddha gave rise to Satya, truth. Maitri, friendliness, gave rise to Prasad. Daya, mercy, gave rise to fearlessness. Shanti, here I have to make a correction, it is not Harsha. Shanti gave rise to Saman. Saman means samatva of the mind. Mind becomes balanced. If you are peaceful, then you have constantly a balanced mind. Pushti gave rise to Garva. Next daughter is Tushti. Tushti means contentment. It is this Tushti that gives you Harsha, joy. Santoshat anuttam sukhalabha. If you are contented, you enjoy a unique type of happiness. Unique type because your happiness now is not comparative. If you don't have santosh, your happiness is based on comparison. Somebody has only little. Oh, I'm happy, you have so many. But if you are contented, look within yourself, you have all the resources. Another daughter is known as Kriya, and her son was called Yoga. You must understand the story of Kriya Yoga, mother and son together. Kriya is that which purifies, purifying the body, purifying the mind. So Kriya married Yoga. No, not married. Kriya gave birth to Yoga. Kriya is married to Dharma. All these daughters are married to Dharma. Dharma is a path of righteousness. You can easily understand that this is not a history. These are all great qualities that bring another quality. Next daughter is known as Unnati. Unnati is prosperity. Her son, Darpa. Darpa is pride, is conceit. Pride in a more accentuated way. You can imagine, or rather understand, in two, it can be positive, it can be negative. If your prosperity encourages you to do charitable deeds or utilize your resources for spiritual advancement, then your darpa becomes a darpana. Your mind becomes a mirror and you see God's face in it. Otherwise, your mind becomes a dull glass and you are seeing your face distorted in. Darpa and darpana have a close relationship. Darpana means mirror. A mirror that gives you a sense of conceit about your face. Next daughter is known as Buddhi. Buddhi is intellect. The son is known as Artha. Artha means ordinarily means material value. Here it relates to resources. All the resources needed for your evolution. All the four values, Artha, Dharma, Artha, Kama and Moksha. Artha that allows you to move on to Moksha, liberation. If your Buddhi or intellect is positive, Sattvic, the Artha, the resources that you have will lead you to liberation. The next daughter is known as Medha. Medha is insightful intellect, intellect that is highly purified, intellect that has emerged out of Samadhi. That Medha gave birth to Smriti. Smriti means memory. Memory means recall. If you have purified intellect, there is a recall of who you are in a deeper level. Another daughter is called Titiksha. Titiksha is the quality of enduring adversity, cold and hot, pleasure and pain, insult and praise. If you have that Titiksha, the child born of Titiksha is called Kshema. Kshema means well-being. Things are good. Kushal Kshem. The normal parlance people use the term unka kushal kshem pucho. Ask about his well-being and how he is feeling. Lajja gave birth to Vinaya. Vinaya. Lajja is positive qualities that you develop that make you feel shy. Two ways. Shy of being recognized, being virtuous. And shy towards any negative deed. Slightest negative deed you have done and your face goes down. I'm joking, but the idea to understand. Shyness as a quality. If you have developed that lajja that keeps you always under, within spiritual discipline, within spiritual guidance, then son born is called Vinaya, humility. Humility becomes your expression in life. Murti is another daughter of Daksha. Murti refers to embodiment, something concrete. And that, with father Dharma, led to the birth of twins, Nara and Narayana. Nara Narayana represented that great sages that have been practicing austerity in Badri Narayana. Mystical implication, soul and Ishwara. Soul within you and God that's guiding the soul. In Upanishadic description, two birds. One eats the fruits, the other watches on. These two, soul, Nara and Narayana, they were born of Murti. So 13 daughters were married to Dharma. And I have described them along with their sons. Three daughters are special. Swaha, Swadha and Sati. Swaha is that ritualistic movement by which gods are adored. You send out your devotional prayer by offering oblation into fire. But in this offering, you use the Sanskrit word Swaha, Swaha. That Swaha was married there to fire god. Swadha is another type of oblation for forefathers, the spirits of forefathers called Pitris. So Swadha was married to the deity of Pitri Loka, and Sati was married to Lord Shiva. Daksha was not so pleased to let Sati marry Shiva, and that story I will develop in the next session. And with this conclude.
1: 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Om Namah Shivaya. Dear listeners of Shaivam.org, the next program you are about to listen is Spiritual Discourse. Title is Akshara Manamalai, presented by Sri Nochur Venkatraman. Thank you. Om Namah Shivaya.
2: It is like buttermilk. Buttermilk will have a little bit of fragrance of butter, but you will not get butter. I don't know whether Westerners, they are aware of buttermilk, but you will get it in ashram. You can see what it is. You put a little buttermilk into pure milk, it will become what you call yogurt. Then you have to churn and remove the butter out of it. If the butter is taken, even then a little taste of butter remains in that buttermilk. But you will not get a butter from that buttermilk. But you put that buttermilk in milk, the milk will become curd. Like that, Akshara Manamalai has the fragrance of self-experience you put inside, then the yogurt will be formed. Some yoga is there in it. Now you have to churn it. Instead of using the word curd, we can say yogurt, because yoga is there. Then you have to do that Mahayoga. Everyone has to strive, put effort to see the end of effort, to go beyond effort. To be free of that vasana, because effort is a vasana. It will not easily go. The force that expresses itself in you as self-will, which wants to fulfill itself through many ways in the world, ultimately comes to spiritual life. And here the same self-will is applied to find fulfillment through sadhana. So ultimately this self-effort will reach a state where it will become humble. It will accept that by my own effort I will not reach it. Then that moment, the moment where this self-effort invokes another stream in which the Shaiva Siddhanta people calls it as Kripa Sakshatkara. Where you recognize the force called grace. The force which makes you complete, which makes you whole. There you know that to offer yourself in the powerful force of that stream, to die there, to be finished with yourself, there is your spiritual fulfillment. So that recognition of grace, see, the entire 108 verses is songs on grace. Lord's grace, which alone could make a person full. See, Bhagavan's life itself is a story of grace. Bhagavan says, I was not at all aware that there is such a state called realization. See, you know, when we see people in Trivannamalai, many seekers come. If you do a research, you will certainly find that the greatest block in finding, whether you call it realization or enlightenment or God or whatever it might be, the greatest block is that you know that there is such a thing. And you strive for it as you strive for anything in the world. The same process which you applied in the world, the willpower, with which you got a degree, with which you got a post-graduation, with which you got money, you got power. The same way you want to have an inner position, you may name it as realization or enlightenment or Jivan Mukti. See, in talks, somebody asks Bhagavan about Jivan Mukti. Bhagavan says, the very question of Mukti is inadmissible. It's like a bombshell. So first time when I read it, it was shocking, because somebody asks Bhagavan, puts a question to Bhagavan, and Bhagavan, some question I don't remember, but the answer is like a bombshell, so it is there. The very question of Mukti is inadmissible, says Bhagavan. Then the next word Bhagavan says, liberation is your real nature. Freedom is your real nature. It is another name for yourself, but it is not something which on which you can gloat over, something which you can achieve and become somebody in the world, because the moment you achieve, you will be nobody. No body, no mind, nothing. In one song to Bhagavan, Muruganar says, you are a Brahmin, but you behave like a meat eater, like a butcher. The moment we come, we are finished. Where did you learn this art of cutting human flesh? Payilum thalam yeduvo kolai payil vittavar yavaro. Dayayin swarupam tangiya andhanar perumarapan. Where did you learn this art of killing, murder? So that ego is finished. The personality is over. You cannot achieve it. You cannot attain it. But the bubble wants to become the ocean, and in that attempt it

in day by day with Bhagwan, somebody asks about the meter in poetry, etc. Bhagwan says, to write a poetry, you have to use the mind. I am not fascinated by all these gymnastics, mental gymnastics. Only when irresistibly something comes from within, I write. Otherwise, I am not interested in this, he says. That is also a kind of inner block. So, Bhagavan did not write Aksharamanamalai of his own accord. Many devotees, they again and again prayed, Bhagavan, please write something. Please give us something. For what? Bhagavan said, to take bhiksha. See, Aksharamanamalai, you know, Bhagavan has given us Aksharamanamalai to take bhiksha. So, it is a very dangerous poem. If you learn it, you will become a bhikshu. In Bhagavatam, we usually say, these gopis, they say, if you listen to this Krishna's life, it is very dangerous because you will become a bhikshu. Bahavaiha vihangaha bhikshu charyam charanti sapati griha kutumbam dina mutsrijya dinaha. Giving up everything, many have become bhikshus. So Aksharamanamalai Bhagavan wrote so that his direct devotees, they could sing Aksharamanamalai and go and beg in the streets of Arunachala. One great saint who came about 2 centuries before Bhagavan, Guhai Namashivaya, he sang a beautiful song. In it, he said, Arunachala, I don't want to be Indra. Indra means the king of gods. I don't want to be an emperor in this world, provided I will be posted as a beggar in Trivannamalai. Mannala petridinum vendain, vanavarallam paniya vinnala petridinum vendain, kannala nam shonagiri pittanar sannadikke, pichai undu vaalapperin. That is the song. Pichai means bhiksha. So Bhagavan wrote this Aksharamanamalai for the sake for begging grace, invoking grace. It is not outward bhiksha. It is invoking grace, invoking the force of the self so that it will finish our inner seeking. In self-inquiry also Bhagavan says, when you trace the I thought to the source, when you dive deep, some other force arises from the heart and swallows the mind. So recognizing that other force, what does that mean? The other force. The other force is Kripa, it's grace, about which Bhagavan sings in Aksharamanamalai. And the very first song, we have seen it last year. See, before composing these 108 verses, like the usual tradition, Bhagavan sang about Ganesha, that Ganapati, where he said, Karunakara Ganapatiye Karamaruli Kapaye. This Ganapati also means Shiva. Ganapati actually means Shiva only. Ganana amtva Ganapati gumhavamahe kavinga venam upamashravastamam. Their Ganapati is Shiva only. So, invoking Lord so that this work will be completed without any impediment. And the very first verse, usually we say Mangala Shloka, auspicious verse, the beginning, where Bhagavan says, Arunachalamena ahame ninaippavar, ahattai ver arupai Arunachalam. Very first verse, Bhagavan says, Arunachala, remove, root out the aham, the I, so that

0: I will become one with you. I will not remain separate from you. I will be one with you. அருணாச்சலம் என அகமே நினைப்பவர், அகமே அருணாச்சலம் என நினைப்பவர். To recollect, to remember Arunachala means not to have the I. Ulladi Narpadi Bhagavan says, the state where the I arises not is the state where I am that. So, to recollect Arunachala, to recollect Arunachalam. Arunachalam means Aham. The name of Arunachala is I. In Arunachala Pancharatnam, Bhagavan says, Arunachala, your name is heart. And it expresses itself in the heart as I. So Arunachala himself is constantly chanting his own name in the heart. The primordial movement, the primordial japa. Whatever japa we may do, the japa will ultimately merge there with that japa. The foremost japa which Bhagavan heard, Bhagavan says, even before I became a grown-up boy, even before my birth, even as a fetus, this nama was there in me. Because that is the first sprout of self-expression. In Ulladi Narpadi, Bhagavan says, Karuvam Ahantai. This first movement, first sprout of I itself is a nada, is a shabda. In talks, Bhagavan says, sound, light and energy. Of course, Arunachala is light. And the primordial sound, it is not yet expressed as sound, it is only an energy, movement of energy as I. When you express it, in English it is I, in Tamil it is Naan, in Sanskrit it is Aham, in Hindi it is me. It is all expressed, verbalized sound. The non-verbalized sound, the first movement in the heart, the Chidgarbhasthana, where the first movement arises as I, is Arunachala's first name which Bhagavan heard. When somebody came after visiting Tiruvannamalai and said, Bhagavan asked, where are you coming from? Arunachala. And Bhagavan said, that name meant something more deeper for me. For him, that person, it was a place from where he was coming. But for me, it was a place where I was destined to go and merge. So when he said Arunachala, and for Bhagavan, in Vedanta we say, Vachyartha and Lakshyartha. The verbal meaning and the implied meaning. The verbal meaning of Arunachala is that person described. When Bhagavan asked, what is Arunachala? He said, it is Tiruvannamalai, a place. That is verbal meaning. But it would have been better if that person kept quiet. Because the inner meaning, the implied meaning was already there in the boy's heart, expressing itself as pure dance of awareness, as the experience of the self, as aham, I. I only say I, but it is not I. We have no other word. We simply say I. But it is not I. For us, I means somebody. Something connected with the body, something connected with the mind, manomaya, pranamaya, annamaya, vijnanamaya, but it was not that. It was a pure expression of the source, pure expression of the heart, pure manifestation of the inner being as light, as energy, as sound, nada, bindu, kala. It was expressing in that boy's heart, and he unconsciously named it as Arunachala. He was already carrying that name Arunachala as the name of something which he was already experiencing within him. And here he find a solid person, a physical person, a physical body approaching him and telling that I am coming from Arunachala. I don't know whether I am able to express it. This is how a guru also comes. A guru comes to a person who identifies himself with the body mind. Another person in body comes and says, I am bodiless. That ashariratum. And you are not able, but mysteriously a mature seeker is able to see through. And that is grace. A physical body comes to another physical body and tells there is no body. There is only the Brahman, there is only infinite. And the second person is able to recognize how? Asharyo vakta kushalosya labdha. The Upanishad says, wonder is the person who speaks and wonder is the person who understands. Because they are speaking what you call in the modern language gibberish. Meaningless. He comes and tells, I am the infinite, and the another person who is there, you know, he is able to experience it because everyone is carrying this infinite within him. You need only a suggestion from outside to just make a vague calculation and arrive. You might have heard that beautiful story of Guru Nanak. He was working in a shop, grocery shop, before he became a guru. He's a great devotee he was. So one day somebody asked for wheat. So he was in charge. He was measuring and giving. 1, 2, 3. So in Hindi it is ek, do, teen, char, panch, che, saat, aat, nau, das, gyara, bara. This is 12. 1, 2, 3, 4, 5, 6, 7, 8, 9, 10, 11, 12. And the 13 is tera. Tera also means yours. So when he arrived in this number 13, he just forgot that it is 13. He started pouring forth wheat 13, 13, 13, tera, tera, tera, tera, tera, tera, and all wheat was gone. He was merged in samadhi. And that other boys who were in that shop, they went to the owner and said that Nanak is mad. Now he has got the madness of 13. In English they say it is inauspicious 13, but for us, in Sanskrit, Sarvamangala Trayodashi, we say. It is very auspicious, very divine. Sarvamangala Trayodashi, we say. So that 13 gave a suggestion to him, you know. It doesn't give a number, just like we say Akshara also means alphabet and Brahman. So to 13 became Brahman. It became yours. Not mine, it is yours, yours. Oh Lord, everything is yours. That is the mantra of Bhagavan also. When Bhagavan came here to Arunachala, Bhagavan said, Arunachala, now everything is yours. By your call I came, Now you alone exist, I don't exist. Now your will is mine. I don't have any self-will. I don't have any desire of my own. I don't have any compulsion of my own. See, that is one Mahamantra which can finish all our sadhanas, all our samsara, all our worldly problems, everything. Thy will be done. Verbally it is easy, but when it comes to matters, all blocks will come. So the entire Bhagavan's life you can see as a commentary on this word yours. So Arunachala for Bhagavan was the inner self, the inner being. And Ramana also for Bhagavan was not this Ramana Maharshi body. It was Arunachala. That is why somebody wrote a song on Bhagavan and sang Ramana Sadguru. Ramana Sadguru, Ramana Sadguru Rayane. And devotees found Bhagavan also singing along with others. He was also singing the song Ramana Sadguru. And one devotee said, Bhagavan, it is really humorous. You also sing with others, your own name. Then Bhagavan said, do you think Ramana means this body? It is that infinite truth. It is that akhanda vastu, Arunachala Shiva. Ramana is not this body, this physical body. Ramana is the self. Ramana is Lord. So Ramana Sadguru means Arunachala Shiva. It is not, he was not simply that body. And Arunachala
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0: The titles are The Self God, presented by Sri Sadguru Sivaya Subramanya Swami. Thank you. Om Namah Shivaya.
1: The self, you can't explain it. You can sense its existence through the refined state of your senses, but you can't explain it. To know it, you have to experience it. And the best you could say about it is that it is the depth of your being, it's the very core of you. It is you. If you visualize above you nothing, below you nothing, to the right of you nothing, to the left of you nothing, in front of you nothing, in back of you nothing, and dissolve yourself into that nothingness, that would be the best way you could explain the realization of the self. And yet that nothingness would not be the absence of something, like the nothingness inside of an empty box, which would be like a void. That nothingness is the fullness of everything. The power, the sustaining power of the existence of what appears to be everything. But after you realize the self, you see the mind for what it is. A self created principle. That's the mind, ever creating itself. The mind is form, ever creating form, preserving forms, creating new forms, and destroying old forms. That is the mind, the illusion, the great unreality, the part of you that in your thinking mind you dare to think is real. What gives the mind that power? Does the mind have power if it is unreal? What difference whether it has power or hasn't power, or the very words that I am saying, when the self exists because of itself? You can live in the dream and become disturbed by it. You can seek and desire with a burning desire to cognize reality and be blissful because of it. Man's destiny leads him back to himself. Man's destiny leads him into the cognition of his own being, leads him further into the realization of his true being. They say you must step on the spiritual path to realize the self. You only step on the spiritual path when you and you alone are ready. When what appears real to you loses its appearance of reality, then and only then Are you able to detach yourself enough to seek to find a new and more permanent reality? Have you ever noticed that something you think is permanent, you and you alone give permanence to that thing through your protection of it? Have you ever stopped to even think and get a clear intellectual concept that the spirit within you is the only permanent thing? That everything else is changing? That everything else has a direct wire connecting it to the realms of joy and sorrow? That is the mind. As the self, your effulgent being, comes to life in you, joy and sorrow become a study to you. You do not have to think to tell yourself that each in its own place is unreal. You know from the inmost depth of your being that form itself is not real. The subtlety of the joy that you experience as you come into your effulgent being cannot be described. They can only be projected to you. If you are refined enough to pick up the subtlety of vibration, if you are in harmony enough, you can sense the great joy, the subtlety of the bliss that you will feel as you come closer and closer to your real self. If you strive to find yourself by using your mind, you will strive and strive in vain, because the mind cannot give you truth. A lie cannot give you the truth. A lie can only entangle you in a web of deceit. But if you sensitize yourself, awaken your true, fine, beautiful qualities that all of you have, then you become a chalice in which your effulgent being will begin to shine. You will first think that a light is shining within you. You will seek to find that light. You will seek to hold it like you cherish and hold a beautiful gem. You will later find that the light that you found within you is in every pore, every cell of your being. You will later find that that light permeates every atom of the universe, and you will later find that you are that light. And what it permeates is the unreal illusion created by the mind. How strong you must be to find this truth. You must become very, very strong. How do you become strong? Exercise. You must exercise every muscle and sinew of your nature by obeying the dictates of the law, the spiritual laws. It will be very difficult. A weak muscle is very difficult to make strong, but if you exercise over a period of time and do what you should do, it will respond. Your nature will respond too. But you must work at it. You must try. You must try. You must try very, very hard, very diligently. How often? 10 minutes a day? No. 2 hours a day? No. Twenty-four hours a day, every day. You must try very, very hard, preparing you for the realization of the self is like tuning up a violin, tightening up each string so it harmonizes with every other string. The more sensitive you are to tone, the better you can tune a violin. And the better the violin is tuned, the better the music. The stronger you are in your nature, the more you can bring through your real nature, the more you can enjoy the bliss of your true being. It is well worth working for. It is well worth craving for. It is well worth denying yourself many, many things for, to curb your nature. It is well worth struggling with your mind to bring your mind under the dominion of your will. Those of you who have experienced contemplation know the depth from which I am speaking. You have had a taste of your true self. It is tasted like nothing that you have ever come in contact with before. It is filled and thrilled and permeated your whole being. Even if you have only remained in that state of contemplation not longer than 60 seconds. Out of it, you have gained a great knowing, a knowing that you could refer back to, a knowing that will bear the fruit of wisdom if you relate future life experiences to that knowing, a knowing greater than you could acquire at any university or institute of higher learning. Can you only try to gain a clear intellectual concept of realizing this self that you felt permeating through you and through all form in your state of contemplation? That is your next step. Those of you who are wrestling with the mind in your many endeavors to try to concentrate the mind, to try to meditate, to try to become quiet, to try to relax, keep trying. Every positive effort that you make is not in vain. Every single brick added to a temple made of brick brings that temple closer to completion. So keep trying. And one day, all of a sudden, you will pierce the lower realms of your mind and enter into contemplation, and you will be able to say, yes, I know. I have seen. Now I know fully the path that I am on. Keep trying. You have to start somewhere. The self you cannot speak of, you can only try to think about it, if you care to, in one way. Feel your mind, body, and emotions, and know that you are the spirit permeating through mind, which is all form, body, which you inhabit, and emotions, which you either control or are controlled by. Think on that. Ponder on that. And you will find you are the light within your eyes. You are the feel within your fingers. You are more radiant than the sun, purer than the snow, more subtle than the ether. Keep trying. Each time you try, you are one step closer to your true effulgent being.
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0: 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In this, you are about to listen Kawai Hindu Lectures. 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
3: The mind is only an illusion ever creating itself, carried forth by its own creation. It is but a dream, and we find reality in the mind only from the depth of our memory, as we project our fears, worries, and doubts, hopes, and aspirations into the future, only from the depths of the memory, and what you have already projected mentally into the future. In doing so, we create what we call the material existence. The material consciousness is created in this way. If you have, through your study, already lost consciousness of the material world, you lost your material consciousness, and if you want to create it again, you can do so in this way. The two states of consciousness that you have here, the past and the future, if you meditate upon that, you can bring yourself into a deeper knowing and actual experience of the eternity of the now. So meditate on that this week and let me know your unfoldment, not by telling me, but by letting me see you. There are many subtle changes that take place as you practice yoga and as you fulfill your life in fulfilling your duties and become consciously conscious of exactly where you are in space or where you are in evolution. That is your first realization in being consciously conscious or consciously aware of where you are in space. The mind is so, shall we say, like a pygmy. It is so small, it has condensed itself so much that we think we are what we see in the mirror. And we lose consciousness of reality, and we live really in what we think that we are from what previously we had impressed upon our mind. Now that is unfortunate, but true. And the mind in this pygmy state of consciousness, this diminished and in a sense collapsed state of consciousness, goes along on its little pathway, creating its little dream, and completely unconscious of what it is doing. And that is man in his diminished state of consciousness. Now man is an expanded state of consciousness, it's different. He sees himself as an entity in space. And he sees himself with the capabilities of being able to not only know where he is in space of his evolution, but hasten his evolution along. You have all brought with you into this birth an accumulation.

didn't happen to you, that had happened to you, that you're afraid may happen to you, those experiences that you are going through right now, that is an accumulation of dream matter, an accumulation of atoms functioning in a certain way to produce certain results. These results register on a lower state of consciousness, which is your lower consciousness, subconscious state of mind. Now, these experiences that you have gone through register in your mind. The experiences that you will be going through are gaining enough strength now to produce themselves in the material plane. They're accumulating power to attract and create circumstance which you will walk into one of these days as you go forth from day to day. Each day is a new series of experiences. You have set up your pattern. We call it a standard of living and function accordingly. But these patterns can be changed through your ability to know where you are right now in your karma, or in your experience, or functioning in space. The more you, in a sense, take stock of yourself, sit quietly, cognize

And she makes it such a big important one. The more you can understand this, the greater ability you will have in hastening your evolution along, or dissolving mentally this dream matter before it has a chance to meet you in the material world. Now, of course, you don't want to dissolve the good. You want to dissolve the bad, the negative. And that you can and will do as you fulfill these basic laws. The first law is know your duty in this life. Find out what your duties are. Your duty is your positive experience, your positive karma, or the positive dream. You've all brought your duties along from your past lives, and you have them now. But if we set our duties aside, then what happens? Then we fall into a lower state of consciousness, into a different negative karma or a negative dream, and we create a different picture, and we are making more negativity for ourselves to face in the future. In other words, we are shrinking our consciousness or shrinking our mind.

What would you have to do to fulfill your obligation to yourself? Now you might think I would say that's what you have to do to fulfill your obligation to others and so forth and so on. What you have to do to fulfill your obligation to yourself is your duty. Now of course that brings in everyone else. Now if you don't do your duty, and what you really, after you search your mind, feel is your duty, then if you don't do it, you hurt yourself. And we call that a conscience. And you begin to make your conscience after a period of time very raw. And the raw conscience is an emotional strain, emotional stress and strain. Then you cannot understand reality because you do not really have enough strength. You have to first heal the conscience, accept your duties, fulfill your duties, and then the mind expands into a beautiful state of consciousness, and you can attain your first step on the path to consciousness of the eternal now. Now we all have duties. And you all know what they are. You but have to search yourself.

whatever your duties may be, whatever they may entail, we say bear your karma cheerfully. Carry your duties happily and carry them through joyously, and then they become light. If you give way to your desire, that is of the lower state of consciousness, then your duties become like a cross, and they become very heavy. Your karma in this life becomes very heavy. And so to get away from this heavy karma, or from fulfilling your duties, you seek to take on other experiences, and all you are doing is adding another weight to your cross. This weight is carried, of course, in the subconscious state of mind. Now, your subconscious state of mind is a great expanse. It is a great expanse. You could say the subconscious state of mind is like the earth. And here we are in the conscious mind now. We are only conscious of a very small place on the earth. And yet your subconscious state of mind takes in everything that's underneath and around about it. Underneath you have all of the other countries. And just think down through the

and does not exist in the face of reality. But if you want a concept of the subconscious state of mind, think about it in that way. On the other side of the earth, there was going on. All sorts of things happening. But in one individual upon the earth, also, there is peace on one side in one part of his mind and a war within another part of his mind. Reconciliation is going on in another part of the mind. And all sorts of things happening to that one individual, though he may fairly be sitting quietly. So what you see in an individual with your two eyes is only the physical body. But if you were to look into the subconscious state of mind, you'd see a vast world. And should you look into his superconscious state of

mind, just as there is no end to the forms that you can create with the mind. And yet one moment of realization of the self, of reality, the self, God, the Absolute, will show you that the mind completely does not exist. If you can just sit and watch your mind at work, you can, in a sense, from a higher state of consciousness, project quietness, the substance of quietness, into your mind. Now, if you practice concentration and can quiet your conscious mind upon one object, from within yourself you will be able to just define quietness and project it upon your lower state of mind, just as if you were flying in an airplane and projecting peace upon each of the cities that you flew over. You can do this within yourself, and that is your first awakening into meditation, when you have the ability to project quietness, to quiet your mind. So first, better watch your mind working, but you can't watch your mind working until your mind is concentrated. So first, sit and concentrate your mind on one thing, and then as you go within yourself a little bit, you'll be able to watch your mind work. And then when you go within yourself a little bit further, you will be able to project quietness.

And you see yourself as an entity in space. Or you expand into your superconscious state of mind, and the world loses its density. Actually, the world becomes transparent to you. And then you begin to know where you are in space. You begin to know where you are in your evolution. And the laws of life, which are the laws of religion, become very clear to you. And little by little, you adjust your habit patterns of your mind accordingly to fit into those laws of life, or into those

itself, the absolute God is within you, vibrating every atom of your being. It is your very life material within you.

It is the mother that can save the material world today. And today in America, we have the frustrated mother, the mother in anxiety, the mother that has left the home, the old-fashioned mother that still remains within her home. We have the peaceful mother, the lonely mother, the weak mother, and the strong mother. But the individual who today and during this past week has faced the possibility of the extinction of the material consciousness, the individual within himself must face his own soul. For reconciliation comes only under stress and strain mixed with a little bit of fear. During this past week, each one has faced the possibility of leaving this consciousness and has faced and asked himself the question, am I ready? Have I done everything that I should have done to make myself ready to face the next consciousness? Your soul shining through your lower state of mind has given you your answers through feeling. Look within yourself and you will always find strength and courage, and by using that strength and courage, you can and will be successful in all of your undertakings, providing they are helpful to mankind. Look within yourself for the deeper understanding that is there waiting for you of the most holy scriptures. Study and ponder yourself and keep asking yourself the question, who am I? What is the I? What is the identity of yourself? Ask yourself that question and try to feel the answer. Did you know, and perhaps you do, that feeling is the language of your soul? Feeling is the language of your soul.

0: is to do good for needy people, then material abundance you will have. But you must listen and obey the language of your soul. How do you contact your own soul? First, be quiet. Be calm. Do not let one fear ruffle your consciousness. Do not let that worry enter your mind. Concentrate your mind, and meditation will be yours. Meditation is the first step in understanding the language of your soul. And you will begin to know, and you will begin to see the light that shines within you. And through feeling, you will gain the answer to your great question, who am I? Where did I come from? And where am I going? I have a beautiful little verse which we have put into music for you as a benediction, and I'd like to read it for you. It is very deep and meaningful. When your life is feeling weary, search your soul and you shall see that the light that shines within you is the God for you to be. Looking within yourself, you'll find your real being. It is the mother that has created the material world and all living beings. It is the mother who looks within herself for that light that shines within her that can now preserve the material world. If you are a mother, leave your office. Go home. Take care of your family and your home. Leave your desires for the material world and seek the peace radiating out from your soul. Quiet the minds of those about you, your family and your friends. And you will fulfill your destiny as a mother in the material world today.
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